0: entertainment and technology industries are continuing to reshape their workforces as companies embrace new strategies and artificial intelligence. Disney has launched its third round of layoffs this year, with Pixar, National Geographic, and ESPN among the divisions seeing the deepest cuts. The company is undergoing restructuring and shifting to a leaner production model. Meanwhile, a federal judge has declined to temporarily block Meta from laying off 26 employees who claim the company relied on AI-assisted tools that unfairly disadvantaged workers. In the recent case, Meta workforce reduction, nearly 8,000 people were affected. Additionally, the judge stressed the ruling does not determine whether Meta broke employment law. Joining me now to discuss the impact AI is already having across multiple industries is Seth Schachner, Managing Director of Strat Americas and Breaking Down the Biz podcast, and Oz Sultan, Chief Strategist at the Sultan Interactive Group. Welcome to you both. Oz, we could start with you. This lawsuit raises concerns about AI being used to evaluate employee performance. What do we know about how companies are currently using AI in hiring, promotions, and layoffs, and what are the biggest risks?
1: Well, I think the biggest ones you have to look at are like Meta, because Meta had employed AI not just in keystroke tracking, so that's how fast are you working on things, but as well as visual cues, so they were using cameras to figure out where the pupils were. They were also looking at you know, not just your productivity, but what you were getting out of meetings, and it was supposedly to try and learn. There was a huge pushback. Meta actually ended up pulling most of these things back. But it's indicative of where the industry is looking, as now, you know, we're looking to pull more out of employees on an hourly basis than we were previously. And we're looking for more productivity. At the same time, they're looking to reduce their bottom line. And that's where your layoffs are starting from.
0: Seth, Disney says these layoffs are part of a broader restructuring, but how much of this is driven by consumer habits and how much is by artificial intelligence?
2: You know, artificial intelligence out here in Hollywood, whether it's with Disney or a lot of our other entertainment companies and even segments like music, has been kind of assistive, if you will, you know, in a quiet, productive way. But I do think that there are major sort of fundamental, you know, macroeconomic changes in the landscape well beyond AI that all of these companies are adjusting to, mostly because of the consumer choice that's out there. Streaming, you can sit on your couch and have a pizza rather than going to a movie theater, basically. And these are changes that are pretty darn tectonic, if you will, for all the incumbents that are out here. I think AI can sometimes be a convenient, you know, excuse or something along those lines for some of these things. The use case that Oz just mentioned with Meta seems, you know, particularly obnoxious, actually, in terms of it being somehow related to layoffs. But I personally think AI is one of the changes that are forcing a lot of change and adjustment, at least in the entertainment and media landscape, not the only one.
0: Now, finally, Oz, today OpenAI says its own AI system escaped a controlled testing environment and hacked into another AI company. How serious is this incident, and what does it tell us about the risks of this technology?
1: It's reasonably serious. You know, the exact event was that they took all of the cybersecurity controls off of the model, and they were running in a test, but the problem is the test went rogue. Now, what's interesting about this, and this isn't just OpenAI, but Hugging Face had the same problem more recently, is that they've actually had to resort to, in certain cases, to Chinese models running in a local environment because they, you know, had different cybersecurity controls, different policy controls related to not just what they could do, but how they could operate in the United States. This is going to become an ongoing challenge. This is also going to become an ongoing challenge as we're now facing this AI balkanization in between American companies and Chinese companies. So it is something to keep an eye on. It is something that is concerning, but it also harkens to, you know, the weaponization of AI to come, and a lot of strange things that will probably transpire between now and 2030.
0: So we've been covering this, and we know that you both have as well. An incredible conversation. Seth Schachner and Oz Sultan, thank you both for your great insights. AI is changing the way we work, but it's also transforming other industries. One fast-growing example is prediction markets, where technology and sports are driving a new wave of activity. However, questions remain about how these platforms should be regulated and what they mean for consumers. Here to talk about the rapidly growing prediction markets industry is Ben Schifrin, the Director of Securities Policy at Better Markets. Ben, welcome back.
3: Thanks so much for having me.
0: So we've been covering how AI is transforming the job market. Meanwhile, prediction markets are another industry using AI, and it's growing rapidly. How much money was traded on prediction markets during the World Cup, and how significant has sports become for companies like Kalshi?
3: An enormous amount was traded on prediction markets during the World Cup. The New York Times reported that over $40 billion was bet on the World Cup on Kalshi alone. I think it was over $50 billion bet on prediction markets across the board. The World Cup final itself generated over $6 billion for Kalshi and Polymarket, the two most prominent prediction markets.
0: They've really been exploding in popularity, and Kalshi calls this trading, not gambling. Is that distinction meaningful when people are putting money on the outcome of, for instance, a soccer match?
3: I don't think it's meaningful at all. Saying something is a trade and not a bet does not make it so. I think if you were to ask anybody that was placing these bets, these $50 billion worth of bets, on prediction market platforms during the World Cup, they would say they thought they were betting on sports, not trading a financial derivative.
0: Do we know more why the House Agriculture Committee involved in overseeing the industry? Why is that where it falls under? And also with the prediction markets growing faster than regulators can keep up with, do you think that's the case?
3: So the House Agriculture Committee is involved because these prediction market platforms have registered with the Commodity Futures Trading Commission, the CFTC, under the guise that these event contracts on sporting events are actually financial derivatives. The House Agriculture Committee oversees the CFTC because the CFTC's real mandate and mission is to regulate futures contracts on commodities like grain, wheat, corn, soybeans, and regulators, you know, can keep up. And in fact, they're not even trying to keep up. The CFTC has emerged as the chief cheerleader for the prediction market platforms. And it's a huge problem that instead of trying to keep up, they're just aiding and abetting the prediction market platform's ability to offer sports betting under the guise of legitimate financial products.
0: Ben Schifrin, we know you'll continue to cover it. Thanks so much for getting us up to speed.
3: My pleasure.
0: Up next on EWTN News Nightly, on the move again, Pope Leo makes another surprise visit. We have the details. Plus, today the church celebrates a very special feast, what we can all learn from St. Mary Magdalene.
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5: In the middle of the 18th century, as the English colonies along the eastern seaboard moved toward revolution, another story was unfolding across the continent. In what is now California, the Catholic faith was taking root, carried by Spanish missionaries. The mission system began in 1769 with the founding of the Franciscan Mission at San Diego, the first stop along El Camino Real, the Royal Road, a chain of missions stretching from San Diego all the way to San Francisco. These missionaries were often among the best educated priests in Spain. They gave years of their lives to this work, traveling vast distances, enduring hardship, and in some cases, giving their lives as martyrs. At the center of this story stands a single figure, the Franciscan friar, Saint Junipero Serra. Despite a severe and chronic injury to his leg that made every step painful, Serra traveled thousands of miles on foot. He personally founded nine of the California missions. He cared for and defended thousands of indigenous people, and he guided the mission system until his death in 1784. Canonized by Pope Francis in 2015, Sarah remains a foundational figure in the history of California, even as his legacy continues to be debated. Yet, his own words capture his mission and his spirit. Siempre adelante, always forward.
0: Left Castel Gandolfo this morning to make another surprise visit. This time he went to the Shrine of the Holy Trinity. It's located in the central part of Italy and is built into the rock of a mountain. The inner cave houses several ancient frescoes. Among them is a Byzantine fresco depicting the Holy Trinity as three identical figures of Christ. The pontiff prayed at the fresco and greeted the faithful. This comes after another surprise visit on Monday when he went to the Abbey of Monte Cassino. This week, the Holy Father also encouraged religious superiors in the U.S. to prioritize community life. In a letter published today, the Pope said in part, "Indeed, it is precisely through sharing everything in common, including material goods, spiritual experiences, apostolic ideals, and charitable service, that the hidden presence of the risen Lord is made manifest among you." The Conference of Major Superiors of Men in the United States is currently holding its National Assembly in Phoenix, Arizona. The Pope sent the letter to commemorate the 70th anniversary of the conference. Today, the Church celebrates the Feast of St. Mary Magdalene, whose story of repentance, mercy, and proclamation of the gospel still inspires the faithful around the world. EWTN News' Benedict Settegren looks at her lasting mark on the Eternal City.
6: Hidden in Rome's Campo Marzio, one of the city's oldest areas, stands the only Roman church dedicated to St. Mary Magdalene. Through paintings, sculptures, and reliefs, it offers a rich visual catechesis on her life.
7: La penitenza, la pala d'altare e anche altre scene.
8: There is the theme of penance, like the altarpiece and other scenes. Usually, it is a classic depiction of Mary Magdalene with a skull and a hair shirt. Then there is Mary Magdalene as the myrrh-bearer. This is Mary Magdalene who loves Christ, loves a dead Christ, and therefore goes to anoint his body. And then there is the one we know to be the true Mary Magdalene, the woman of Easter from John chapter 20, the garden, Easter morning, and her encounter with the risen Christ.
7: Il giardino, il mattino di Pasqua, e l'incontro con il risorto.
6: And it was after that encounter that Mary Magdalene went to the disciples to announce Jesus' resurrection from the dead.
9: Un io troppo sicuro.
6: Pope Francis would often reference her faith as an example to others.
9: Care sorelle, cari fratelli.
10: Dear brothers and sisters, from Mary Magdalene, whom tradition calls the Apostle of the Apostles, we learn hope. One enters the new world by converting more than once.
9: Convertendosi più di una volta.
6: Because of her role as the first bearer of the Good News, a special relic of Mary Magdalene is venerated by pilgrims at the Basilica of St. John the Baptist of the Florentines near the Vatican. Resting in a silver foot-shaped reliquary are bone fragments believed to be from her foot. Beside the relic, a plaque reads, "The first foot to step inside the risen Christ's tomb."
7: Nel Vangelo, il piede rappresenta una dinamica vocazionale.
8: In the Gospel, the foot represents a vocational dynamic. When Jesus sees and calls the first apostles, we are told that they follow him. So if a vocation begins with Christ's feet coming toward me, that vocation continues with my feet following those of Christ.
7: Che seguono quelli di Cristo.
6: A decade after Pope Francis elevated her memorial to the rank of a feast in 2016, the Church continues to draw attention to her powerful witness. She inspires women throughout the Church, including those serving at its heart in the Vatican.
11: This is an extraordinary thing because at the time of our Lord, a women's testimony couldn't hold up in court. It was not permitted. And so the Lord chooses this woman in order to bring the biggest news story that's ever been. Mary Magdalene is this wonderful, extraordinary example of what John Paul II called the female genius. She built relationships, she encouraged trust, and she was there in service of the Christian community.
6: But Mary Magdalene's story also speaks to all.
7: La Maddalena ripercorre.
8: Mary Magdalene embodies feelings, emotions, experiences, and events that each of us can encounter in our own lives, the experience of sin, the need for rebirth, the awareness of evil, the need for grace, the chance to begin again, and the need for hope.
6: In Rome, Benedictia de Grian for EWTN News Nightly.
0: We thank you for watching tonight. Remember, you can follow us on social media, Facebook, X, YouTube, and Instagram at EWTN News Nightly. I'm Veronica Dudo. Good night and God bless.
12: You in your wizard attire, me in my Protestant biz casual, talking about something that is not a Catholic Protestant issue, it's a human issue.
13: We need to know who we are, or we're very easily drawn in different directions, or like our identity is very easily kind of perverted without our even recognizing it.
12: How do I live out an identity when I can't make money, I can't find a job, I'm not in a relationship? Is that why this just matters so much?
13: I think that a lot of people identify with the way in which their life cashes out. And what ends up happening is that I come to an appreciation of who I am by setting myself against other people.
12: I just rested in the fact that I am loved and intentionally made for a purpose. Is that enough?
13: In my understanding, it's 100% God and it's 100% us.
14: Math majors out there, we already love this.
13: Exactly.
12: That's the born again identity.
13: Bingo.
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18: Welcome to Vatican Insider, and welcome to part two of my special on the summer papal residence at Castel Gandolfo. It's a town and a palace I know well, and have visited on many special occasions. Pope Francis never vacationed at the Summer Palace, and in fact turned it into a museum. However, Pope Leo, after his May 2025 election, came to Castel Gandolfo for about 2 weeks in July, and again in mid-August for the Feast of the Assumption. He spent time on part of the papal property known as Villa Barberini, including his now weekly visits, arriving every Monday afternoon to spend the night and returning to Rome Tuesday evening. Then, as now, the townspeople were thrilled, truly overjoyed, to have a pope once again in their town. Castel Gandolfo was reborn. Pope Leo XIV has been in Castel Gandolfo since Sunday, July 5th, and he'll be here until the 27th. This time, to the great joy of the residents, he's actually staying at the Apostolic Palace, overlooking the town's main square, Piazza della Libertà. Our visit to the papal residence starts soon, right after the top news stories of the week. And now some of those stories. Saturday, July 11th. Although he's marking a period of rest, on Saturday, July 11th, Pope Leo shared lunch with 200 poor and socially vulnerable people, including about 40 children. This took place at Borgo Laudato Si in the Pontifical Gardens of the papal property Villa Barberini. The initiative, called Lunch with the Pope, began with Mass celebrated by Cardinal Baggio, director of the Laudato Si Center. Afterwards, there was a moment of welcome and refreshments, a guided visit through Borgo Laudato Si, and a shared meal with the Holy Father. So for everyone, it was a day immersed in the beauty of creation and an opportunity to meet the Pope. I came without a prepared speech, Leo told his guests, but I did come with hunger. Hunger for justice, hunger for genuine charity, hunger for a church that truly knows how to open its doors, to welcome and receive everyone, where there is love for all and no one is an enemy, where all of us know how to live reconciliation, forgiveness, and peace. As you well know, he explained, one of the Pope's titles is Pontifex, a builder of bridges. And today, we too want to build a bridge with all of you, with your families, and with the society in which we want to live, a society marked by justice, where the causes of poverty can be eliminated and where the causes of the injustices that still exist in our world can be overcome. This, he said, is the church we want to be. Also July 11th, in a letter to Cardinal Oswald Gracias, his special envoy to the 12th Plenary Assembly of the Federation of Asian Bishops' Conferences, to be held in Jakarta from July 20th to the 26th, Pope Leo XIV urged the Church in Asia to place God, quote, on the horizon of our actions and the human person at the center of our decisions, without fearing to get our hands dirty at the building site of our time. Be builders of communion, not architects of Babel, servants of the kingdom that is coming, not masters of towers destined to collapse. With these words, Pope Leo XIV reiterated the appeal he made in Magnifica Humanitas to place God, quote, on the horizon of our actions and the human person at the center of our decisions. Sunday, July 12th. Standing in the entrance to the Apostolic Palace, the Holy Father recited the Angelus with the faithful gathered in Castel Gandolfo's main square. After the Marian prayer, he reflected on the many areas of the world affected by war and violence, saying, unfortunately, the winds of war are blowing once again in the Middle East, in Ukraine, and in many other parts of the world, sowing violence, terror, and death, and once again affecting many innocent people. Let us not allow these winds to extinguish the flame of hope and peace, even when it seems fragile and flickering. I renew my hope that we will persevere in the path of dialogue, encounter, and diplomacy, the only path capable of leading to a just and lasting peace. Leo then circulated among those gathered in Liberty Square, on foot a bit, and then in a small open vehicle. Monday, July 13th was a quiet day, but Tuesday, July 14th, over 200 Nobel Prize winners, former heads of state, university representatives, and experts gathered among the pine trees and olive groves of the Papal Gardens in Castel Gandolfo for a three-day discussion on artificial intelligence and nuclear war. The Global Nobel Laureates Assembly on Artificial Intelligence and Nuclear War was inspired by Pope Leo's encyclical Magnifica Humanitas on safeguarding the human person in the time of artificial intelligence. The assembly will culminate in the signing of the Rome Declaration on an unarmed and disarming peace in the age of artificial intelligence, nuclear and autonomous weapons, new digital protocols, and emerging models of digital development. The declaration aims to present guiding principles for the governance of AI, focused on cooperation, human dignity, integral development, and peace. The three-day event features discussion sessions on topics such as the fragility of the human family in the nuclear age, technology in the service of humanity, and the moral challenges of AI and war. The first 2 days of the assembly will be at the Borgo Laudato Si village in the Papal Gardens in Castel Gandolfo, while the final day, Thursday, July 16, will be held at Rome's Capitoline Hill. Wednesday, July 15th. And now a story, Dateline London. Less than a year after their first encounter during the state visit of King Charles III and Queen Camilla to the Holy See, representatives of the International Union of Superiors General, UISG, traveled to London to once again meet with Her Majesty at Clearance House, sharing stories from the front lines of their mission among some of the world's most vulnerable communities. At the meeting with Queen Camilla at Clarence House on Wednesday, representatives of the UISG shared how Catholic Sisters worldwide continue to protect vulnerable women and girls through their work against human trafficking in conflict zones and in communities affected by climate change. Dr. Annabel Inge, chargé d'affaires ad interim at the British Embassy to the Holy See, described the meeting as, quote, a really special, joyous occasion. noting that the invitation reflected Queen Camilla's deep appreciation for the work of women religious. I don't think any of us expected that the sisters would be invited to Clarence House so soon, she said. It really speaks to the quite deep appreciation of Her Majesty the Queen for the work of the religious sisters. Thursday, July 16th. On Rome's Capitoline Hill, attendees at the Global Nobel Laureates Assembly on Artificial Intelligence and Nuclear War gathered to sign the Rome Declaration for an Unarmed and Disarming Peace in the Age of Artificial Intelligence and Nuclear Weapons. The joint appeal, in the face of immense challenges posed by nuclear weapons and AI, calls for renewed international cooperation. The morning began with greetings by Rome Mayor Roberto Gualtieri, the Vicar General of the Diocese of Rome, Cardinal Baldo Reina, said the Rome Declaration carries particular significance today. It comes at a time marked by rapid transformation and profound risks: artificial intelligence, nuclear weapons, geopolitical instability, the crisis of multilateralism, and the temptation to entrust security to fear, deterrence, and mutual threats. Cardinal Reina stressed that we stand at a pivotal moment in history. Scientific and technological progress offer extraordinary opportunities for healthcare, education, public health, environmental protection, the fight against poverty, and the building of peace. Yet the same progress, if detached from ethics, responsibility, and respect for the dignity of the human person, can become an instrument of domination, exclusion, and even destruction. The declaration presented today, said the Cardinal Vicar, reminds us with great clarity that no machine, no algorithm, and no autonomous system can be placed at the center of decisions upon which the survival of humanity depends. He said that decisions concerning life and death, peace and war, and the future of peoples and generations yet to come must remain under full, responsible, and meaningful human control. Also Thursday, July 16th, Cardinal Matteo Zuppi returned to Rome after a four-day visit to Ukraine, his second to that nation. Following celebrations for Ukrainian Statehood Day, the president of the Italian Bishops' Conference met with Foreign Minister Andrei Sybiha and other officials. Discussions focused on prisoners of war, the return of Ukrainian children, humanitarian assistance, and requests from families of detainees for the cardinal to visit prisons in Russia. Friday, July 17th, just a heads up for the weekend. According to Vatican News, the Diocese of Albano will offer a concert for Pope Leo XIV, featuring works by Paganini and Bellini, that will take place on July 18th at the Apostolic Palace of Castel Gandolfo, starting at 9 p.m. It is intended as a gesture of affection and communion with the Holy Father. The renewed presence of the Holy Father in our diocesan territory has filled our local church and its people with joy, said Bishop Vincenzo Viva of Albano. Well, that's it for the news. Lots of great stories. But now stay here for a Q&A and then part two of our visit to Castel Gandolfo. Welcome to the Q&A, and it's been a while since we've had one. This week I want to talk about the placement of candles and cross on the altar. You may not be aware of it when you attend Mass. Perhaps you just take things for granted. But there are specific rules governing an altar, especially regarding the placement of the cross and candles. Guidelines are found in a very important book called The General Instruction of the Roman Missal, or GIRM, G-I-R-M, for short. Basically, GIRM says there must be a visible cross with Christ crucified, placed centrally and ideally remaining near the altar, even outside of Mass. The cross, by the way, can be the processional cross placed at the side of the altar. If the celebrant is facing the faithful, the figure of the crucified Christ on the cross must be facing the celebrant, unless it is a two-sided cross. As to candles, 2 to 6 lighted candles placed symmetrically on either side of the cross, on or near the altar, creating a harmonious, focused centerpiece for the faithful. The minimum is at least 2 lighted candles for any Mass. For Mass on Sundays and Holy Days, 4 or 6 candles for a more festive look. For a bishop's Mass, 7 candles are used, with the 7th often being an oil lamp placed in front of the crucifix. Now, the candles and cross should be placed on or near the altar, arranged harmoniously so they don't obstruct the view of the liturgy. For a papal or pontifical Mass, candles are typically placed symmetrically on either side of the central cross. Portions and scale matter. Candles and candlesticks should suit the size of the altar and sanctuary. This traditional setup, revitalized by Pope Benedict XVI, remains common for major celebrations in the modern Roman Rite and is known as the Benedictine arrangement.

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3: Steve, what do you say when you hear this very common pro-choice argument? 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
4: 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The unborn child has a completely unique genetic code. Half the time, it has a different sex than its own mother, and it also directs its own development. So the embryo is clearly a separate living human being residing temporarily inside his or her mother.
3: That's the science of the matter.
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6: Welcome back to part two of my Vatican Insider special on the summer papal residence of Castel Gandolfo, with a look at the buildings, land, working farm, gardens, etc. This week, you'll learn about the celebrated and very old crypto portico, and also a bit on the newly inaugurated part of Villa Barberini, known as Borgo Laudato Si, or Laudato Si Village. You'll also hear why Pope John Paul wanted to build a swimming pool on the property. So enjoy part two of my special. Pope John XXIII, who reigned 1958 to 1963, also enjoyed sojourns at Castel Gandolfo. He started two traditions here as pontiff, praying the Angelus with the faithful on Sundays in the inner courtyard, and celebrating Mass in the parish church of St. Thomas Villanova on the August 15th Feast of the Assumption. Paul VI inaugurated papal trips by helicopter from Castel Gandolfo. Continuous use of a helicopter for short papal trips began during the Holy Year of 1975, when Paul VI would return to Rome for the weekly general audience. He died here on August 6, 1978. Cardinal Karol Wojtyla, Krakow, Poland, spent several hours here on October 8, 1978. He returned 17 days later as Pope John Paul, having been elected on October 16th. He spent most of every summer here and often came for several days after an especially long and arduous foreign trip. Benedict XVI, as we saw, also enjoyed the beauty, peace, and subdued rhythm of summer life at Castel Gandolfo, and he came here every summer for a couple of months after his election to the papacy in April 2005. He lived here for 2 months after he resigned, and he left the Vatican on February 28, 2013. I earlier mentioned one part of the pontifical property that is called Villa Barberini. Here we find many buildings, including the home of the director of pontifical villas and apartments, used by the Cardinal Secretary of State and by the Prefect of the Papal Household in the summer. The formal gardens, the 62-acre farm, and the remains of Emperor Domitian's palatial 14-square-kilometer home are all part of Villa Barberini. Emperor Domitian was emperor from 81 to 96. Dr. Saverio Petrillo, former director of the pontifical villas at Castel Gandolfo, began to serve the Holy See in June 1958 and was named director of the villas in 1986. He authored a book entitled The Pope's Accasto Gandolfo, from which I took much of the information I am giving you here today. A number of years ago, Saverio was my guide during a half-day visit to the papal properties. An excellent, knowledgeable, and discreet guide to the papal property and residences on that day we first met. His own story was quite remarkable. Dr. Petrillo began his work in Casa Gandolfo at the age of 18, when he was asked to take the place of a Vatican employee who was ill. In the ensuing years, he familiarized himself not only with the physical property, the farm, gardens, and buildings, but with the multi-century history of the villas as well. His office, as well as other administrative offices, was located in one of the buildings of the Villa Barberini part of the pontifical property, and it offered splendid views of the Castelli Romani and, in the distance, Rome and the Mediterranean. I was privileged to interview him there and have those same views. Separate from Villa Barberini, but only a short distance away, are the Apostolic Palace and the other gardens. The palace, the building overlooking the lake, is where the popes used to reside in the summer, and where the faithful could join him in the courtyard on Sundays for the noon angelus. At Casa Gandolfo, Dr. Petrillo told me on my first visit, the Holy Father has the same basic rooms he has in Rome, a study, private chapel, dining room, and library. The rooms, as is the entire palace complex, are on a smaller, more intimate and homey scale. Everything here, he said, is very intimate, warm, and family-like. Even the pace of life is slower, more suited to man. As I said earlier, Pope Francis never spent a night at Casa Gandolfo, although he did visit Benedict XVI a few times when he was there. But Francis transformed the Apostolic Palace into a museum in the fall of 2016, delighting some people, but perhaps disillusioning many more. The delightful rooms described by Dr. Petrillo in his book were now open to the public and would no longer be the private quarters of any pope present or future. Many are hoping that will change. On our tour of the farm, Saverio Petrillo pointed out it produces eggs, milk, and yogurt on a daily basis. These are brought early in the morning to the apostolic palaces in both Casa Gandolfo and Rome, and are sold in the Vatican City supermarket under the name Ville Pontificie di Casa Gandolfo, Pontifical Villas of Casa Gandolfo. Olive oil is also produced, but in very small quantities. Once, Vatican City even had its own bakery. Petrillo told me some 60 people work year-round on the papal properties in Casa Gandolfo, including gardeners, tree trimmers, those who work at the farm, electricians, other maintenance people, etc. Some reside permanently in buildings on the property, and additional numbers of staff have been added since the Laudato Si village. The heliport, which is not far from the farm, was first used by Paul VI in 1963, when he visited the cathedral at Orvieto. Continuous use of a helicopter for short papal trips, as I said earlier, began during the Holy Year of 1975, when Pope Paul VI would return to Rome for the weekly general audiences. Pope John Paul II, a very athletic pope, asked that a swimming pool be installed at Casa Gandolfo to be used for health reasons. Although I never did see the 60-foot-long pool on my tour of the papal villa and gardens, Dr. Petrillo told the story that when the Pope heard that some people objected to the cost of a pool, he humorously said, a conclave would cost a lot more. This was John Paul's explanation about how effective physical exercise was in helping him bear the strains of a tiring pontificate. The beautifully maintained and manicured formal gardens of Villa Barberini have been used by popes through the centuries for long walks and moments of prayer. The flowers, bushes, and trees of many varieties and trimmed to perfection in geometrical shapes provide beauty, seclusion, and tranquility. Covering many acres, the stunning formal gardens also provide lovely vistas of the Roman countryside. There are statues, fountains, and a labyrinth of walkways and roads, one of which dates to Roman times and is paved exactly like the old Appian Way. One olive tree in the garden has a special story. Just an olive branch at the time, it was given by King Hussein of Jordan to Pope Paul VI during his trip to Jerusalem in 1964. The late king's son and heir, now King Abdullah, was able to visit the gardens and saw the fully grown tree. Now, ruins of Emperor Domitian's villa can be found everywhere, and occasionally one will see a niche with a statue from the villa. The Emperor Domitian, who ruled from 81 to 96, had built a 14-square-kilometer villa on this site. Constructed on three levels, the top was for the servants, the middle for the imperial family and their guests, and the bottom was the crypto portico, which is in near-perfect condition after nearly 2,000 years. The crypto portico, reached now by a staircase built into the gardens, was constructed to provide the emperor and his guests with a cool place to walk, talk, and sit to escape from the summer heat of Rome. Enormous in size, it resembles a huge tunnel with one end open and the other closed. The closed end has a raised stage-like level accessible by a staircase. Today there is a large cross there. The ceiling is curved, and on the western wall there are windows at the top level. They were once covered with alabaster to let in the late afternoon setting sunlight, but not the heat. Also at Villa Barberini is the Antiquarium, a museum that houses a small but very prized collection of artifacts from Domitian's villa. These were discovered over the past century. Only restricted numbers of scholars are allowed to visit the Antiquarium, which includes busts, statues, columns, portals, and tables made of marble, and various stones, but to mention a few objects. I sincerely hope that someday you can visit this beautiful lakeside town of Castel Gandolfo. And by the way, tours will be opening up soon to the property at Villa Barberini so you can see part of the farms and the immensely beautiful gardens. As you know, Villa Barberini now houses what is called the Laudato Si Borgo or Laudato Si Village. Have a wonderful weekend.
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10: This is Life News Radio. I'm Jim Anderson. Thomas More Society attorneys just finished day 15 in an Alameda County, California courtroom defending pro-life efforts that reverse chemical abortion. That therapy is simple hormone injections that restore the progesterone blocked and depleted by abortion pills. The state is suing Heartbeat International and four Bay Area pregnancy support centers, seeking $20 million in alleged damages. The World Cup had pro-life witness Sunday. Faces of Choice is a campaign to allow abortion survivors their time in the public eye. The broadcast of the World Cup Soccer Championship Sunday allowed what the NFL denied 4 years ago. Filipino boxing phenomena turned pro-life politician Manny Pacquiao was supposed to die and not be born. He was the leading face asking soccer football fans the essential question, can you look at us and say we should not exist? Find more at Facebook.

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4: And I'm Dan Kennedy, former CEO of Human Life of Washington and Sacred Heart Radio board member. We have a great guest today on an important, incredibly important topic, Maria Keffler, an author. She is a co-founder of Advocates Protecting Children, which serves and supports churches, schools, organizations, families, and individuals who seek facts and guidance on responding to gender ideology and activism. She is also a co-founder of the Arlington Parent Coalition, a watchdog group in Arlington, Virginia, which works to safeguard parents' rights and children's safety in public education. An author, speaker, and teacher with a background in educational psychology, Ms. Keffler has fought to protect children from unethical activism and dangerous policies around sexuality and transgender ideology since 2018. Maria and her husband live in Arlington, Virginia, and are the parents of three young adult and teenage children. Welcome, Maria.
5: Thank you. Thanks so much. I appreciate being invited. I'm excited to be here.
4: Well, you have written a fascinating book, a book filled with love and a great strategy on how to resist. It's entitled Desist, Detrans, and Detox. It's published by Sophia Institute. And it is a great book. So I think we should begin with the very fundamental. What is transgenderism? Is it biology or is it something else?
5: No, gender ideology is based on the sort of mystical concept that one can have a differently gendered inner landscape than one's biological sex. And there's really no research that supports it. There's nothing that can. It's really based on a feeling. Well, I have girl biological parts, but I actually feel like a boy inside. And we formerly knew this to be a mental disorder. And gender dysphoria is a disorder that affects some people. They don't feel comfortable with their own sex. Until just maybe the last 5-10 years, we recognized that's an issue that needs correction in the mind. We need to help the mind align with the body because the body is reality. Your body informs, you know, whether you're male or female. Mm-hmm. But this activism has come in and said, oh, no. What the mind says is more important than what the body says. So now we need to medicalize the body to bring it in line with the mind. It's incredibly ill-founded. It's so harmful. I mean, the tentacles of harm around this are just widespread and ubiquitous. And there's nothing positive in this. There's no good outcomes for anybody who tries to ignore the physicality of their own body in favor of what their mind for some reason thinks they would like to be reality.
4: You know, it used to be such a small segment that of the population, it seems to me, that suffered from this issue. And with a change in the point of view, it's almost become promotional, and those identifying as the opposite sex, it seems to me, has just simply exploded. It's almost like a campaign.
5: Oh, it is. And you can take out the word almost, and those are the

0: sentences because it has been a very strategic campaign. It's propaganda that is being forced through the schools on the youngest of our children, in the media. Social media is just the Wild West, and you have influencers on there seeking out vulnerable people to push this ideology and agenda onto them. It really has been a nefarious campaign, and it's a social contagion in a certain part of the population. The Tavistock Clinic, which is the UK's only gender clinic, saw a 5,000% increase Wow. in the number of girls presenting with gender dysphoria or, you know, seeking a transgender identity over a 10-year span. That's outrageous. That asks us to look at what is going on. This is not an organic thing when you see that kind of an increase. And it's very much a social contagion. Friend groups do it. Kids in the middle school and high school age range are really vulnerable to this agenda for a number of reasons, and I don't want to go too far in the weeds, but just to say it's absolutely a social contagion, especially with that segment of the population. Once someone says that they're trans, they can't be questioned. Mm-hmm. They can't be criticized. Mm-hmm. An enormous amount of social power comes with that. I mean, remember middle school and high school? Most of us really struggled through those years. Sure. Puberty's hard. I call middle school the psychosocial gauntlet of terror. Oh. Imagine if you had if you had this thing. If I say this, nobody can second guess
1: power.
0: Me.
1: Power, immediate power.
0: Nobody can make fun of me.
1: Yeah, yeah.
0: It really is. You can get adults fired if they don't do what you want.
2: Yeah.
0: So there's just a lot of reasons why this has exploded, and it absolutely it has been a campaign.
2: Wow. So I'm just kind of curious. I just love the book and just its practicality and it's just matter of factness of the facts, which is so powerful. But what is this? Do you know like where Ground Zero was for this? It's you know.
0: Oh, that's a really good question, and I have no data to back up what I'm about to say, mm-hmm. but it makes a lot of sense, and I've heard it from multiple different people who are more in the know about activism than I am.
2: Mm-hmm.
0: And in 2015, that was when Obergefell, the Supreme Court case that legalized same-sex marriage.
2: Mm-hmm.
0: So the LGB, the homosexuality lobby, had worked for 30 years mm-hmm. trying to get same-sex marriage legalized. And in 2015, they got it. And that was kind of the pot of gold at the end of the rainbow. Mm-hmm. Wow, we got this thing we've been fighting so hard for. Now, what I have heard argued, and again, I think it makes a lot of sense, is you had this huge cadre of activists because that's all they've done for 30 years is activism on this issue, and suddenly they didn't have anything to do with their hands.
2: Mm-hmm.
0: What's the next thing we should do?
1: Mm-hmm.
0: And it was gender. It was gender, and they applied the lessons that they learned over 30 years of slogans and social pressure and legal policy and all these things. And they condensed it and applied it very strategically and got this gender issue out there in like 3 to 5 years in wow. what took 25 to 30 for homosexuality.
2: Well, and I'm guessing social media, too, was another, you know, the way in which it was expedited and spread so quickly, right, was through the ability
0: yeah,
2: to
0: absolutely.
2: Connect with the individual. And you've got children and adults, you know, individually looking at something on their own. You know, you're reaching those mm-hmm. brains, you know, in a way that you couldn't say 25 years ago when our news was, you know, cable TV maybe and radio and TV or in newspapers, right? I mean, and you
0: yeah,
2: had to discern
0: yeah.
2: it, right? You had to discern it. And you had to read it and all these things. And now you've got the video and you've got these, you know, stories. And now we think social media is the real world. And now we've got AI. And I don't know how AI is going to play into all this, too, of
0: mm-hmm.
2: like, do you even under – I'm finding myself on a side note, like – even what I see online now, can I even trust what they're saying, right? I mean, so
0: yeah.
2: add that confusion
0: yeah.
2: into this. So, well, thank you for that. I just, again, because there was a ground zero, right? Because when I was growing up, when you were growing up, Dan was growing up, we didn't have this. We had tomboys. We had young men that had really good handwriting, right? You go, wow, beautiful handwriting. But you didn't label them. And I think the words that we speak over children and over people can be very powerful for good or for bad.
0: Yeah.
2: But this thing is really, really amazing. So, well, again, I really appreciate this book, and I encourage people. I have friends that have grandchildren, you know, that are in this situation. I love the gentleness. I mean, it's very strong and very decisive in how you lay things out, but even also giving you a break, like maybe you didn't say it right the first time. Go back again, right? Maybe you know, that person's already done what they've done. You still need that relationship with them, and communication is important. And I loved how you used that the weapons to counter gender ideology is communication, love, and logic. And those are weapons, right? And I just, again, so I really appreciate this book, but thank you again for the Ground Zero conversation.
1: Why don't you go into a little bit of, our listeners, because this is a Catholic radio station, I'm sure the vast majority to the 99th percentile are just absolutely shocked at what's going on around us these days. But why don't you talk about the strategy in love of, you know, asking questions, or how do you approach this issue in love?
0: Yeah. Well, a couple of years ago, I was asked to speak on pulling kids out of the gender cult, and it really is a cult. And at the last minute, they said, oh, hey, can you also talk about how to prevent it for those who haven't gotten sucked into it yet? And I thought, oh, that's twice as much material. But as I started processing that, I went, oh, no, it's the same thing. It's the same thing, whether they've gotten sucked in or not. Keeping those lines of communication open and working on the relationship, because what cults do is they take a person's loyalty away from those who really love them. They take the loyalty away from the family, from the friends.
1: Yes.
0: And the loyalty goes to the cult. And so an antidote and a preventative to that is to make sure that you have that solid relationship with your kids, that they know that you love them. Doesn't mean you have to be perfect. We all make mistakes. Mm-hmm. But you know what? When we make a mistake in the relationship, we go back and go, hey, I really blew it. That was me. That wasn't you. Please forgive me. Mm-hmm. As a side note, Dr. Kurt Thompson wrote a book, The Anatomy of the Soul. He's a Christian neuroscientist. And neurology shows us that when we have ruptures in relationship, but we take the time to heal them and fix them, the relationships and the brain structures actually become reinforced and stronger.
1: Wow.
0: And that goes right along with what the Bible says, you know, be transformed by the renewing of your mind. And so we want to focus on making sure that we are loving our kids, that they know that we love them, and also reinforcing the truth. We need to be telling our kids the truth before they hear the lies.
2: Right.
0: So I have a friend who grew up in communist Croatia. And she was talking about going to school, and, you know, of course, they taught that the Bible is a lie and there's no such thing as God. And I said, how did your parents prepare you for that? Because she and all her siblings have grown up and remain Christians. Mm-hmm. And she said, oh, they just pulled us ahead. When you go to school, they're going to tell you there is no God. That's a lie. There is a God who knows you and loves you. And they're going to tell you the Bible is a myth. That's a lie. The Bible is the inspired word of God. She said, when we got to school and the teacher said, oh, the Bible is just a myth, we said, oh, yeah, Mom and Dad said we were going to hear that. This goes along with the psychological concept of primacy, that we tend to remember and believe the first thing we hear. This is why the gender cult is trying to get at the youngest and youngest of children. They want to give those children their message. Oh, you might have been born in the wrong body. Before they hear the facts of, no, your body is you. It is, you know, your body informs who you are. So as parents and grandparents and caregivers, we need to be giving age-appropriate truth to our kids before they hear those lies. And I love that story of my friend of how her parents did that before they went into a really deceptive school system.
2: Wow. Well, and that, what great wisdom here. And we're talking with Maria Keffler. She is the author of DSIS, D-Trans, and Detox. 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
4: Psalm 18, verses 2 through 4. I love you, Lord, my strength. Lord, my rock, my fortress, my deliverer. My God, my rock of refuge. My shield, my saving horn, my stronghold. Praised be the Lord, I exclaim.
1: Welcome back to Life Talk Northwest on Sacred Heart Radio. We are speaking with Maria Keffler, author of Desist, Detrans, and Detox, Getting Your Child Out of the Gender Cult. And Maria, this has been a fascinating book and a fascinating discussion. The question I'm sure our audience is wondering is, well, where do we begin? How do we begin this process of making sure our kids either don't get in or how they get out?
0: Yeah, that's a great question. This can be really overwhelming. And what I find when I talk to people, a lot of people are so overwhelmed by it, they just don't know where to begin. But also people, and I, you know, I would say everybody's guilty of this, of thinking that's not going to happen to our family.
1: Sure.
0: You know what? We're a good family. We're a strong family. We're Christians. We taught our kids the truth. I don't want to scare people, but in a little bit, I kind of do. Everybody's susceptible to lies. Mm-hmm. You know, that's what a cult is. It's an organization that promotes a lie. And we're all susceptible to believing lies. We all believe something that's not true, because if we didn't, we would have the mind of God, right? If we had all truth about
1: right.
0: all things.
2: That's true.
0: So we're all susceptible. And we need to be aware that there are nefarious organizations and individuals targeting our kids. And what we find, my organization, Advocates Protecting Children, says no public schools, no smartphones, no social media. And that's a hard word, especially the public schools. If, you know, mom and dad are both working full-time jobs mm-hmm. to put food on the table, pulling from public school can be a hard thing. But we say that because those are the three vectors. That's where this is coming from. I would absolutely take away smartphones. I don't think in our family, kids can't get phones until they have a job that they can pay for the connection themselves.
1: Uh-huh. Good idea.
0: And so that kind of pushes it down. It pushes it down the road a little bit until they're about 16, which has been great. But I recognize not having a smartphone can limit a child's social sphere, because the kids all communicate by text.
2: Mm-hmm. Mm-hmm.
0: But we're talking about our kids' safety. And social media is completely unregulated. You know, Rebecca, earlier you said that we used to get our news from, you know, newspapers and radio and TV, and those all had regulations and oversight. There's somebody at the newspaper, the chief editor,
1: that's
0: who's
1: right.
0: deciding what goes in. And is everything that we're putting in adequately researched? Is this factual? Social media has none of those regulations or oversights. It is the Wild West.
2: Mm-hmm.
0: And you have cosmetic surgeons advertising to children to come and, 12-year-old girls have their breasts cut
1: off.
0: Oh,
1: my
0: goodness.
1: Because
0: they think they're actually boys.
1: What abuse.
0: GoFundMe, the online money raising
1: sure.
0: app, GoFundMe. They used to show you a number. You could search for, you know, missions to Africa and how many people were trying to raise money for missions to Africa. They have since removed those numbers, and I think it's on purpose. Last time I checked and could see a number, which was about a year and a half ago, there were over 40,000 young women in the United States who had GoFundMes for top surgery.
1: Oh my gosh.
0: Which is a
1: wow.
0: euphemism for a double mastectomy.
1: Terrible. Oh, terrible.
0: It is awful. It is just awful. But that's where it's coming from, because there's a lot of money. There's just a lot of money to be made in this. So, yeah, if possible, get your kids out of a school that is not actively against this issue. If a school is not willing to say, no, we do, you know, we believe your body is who you are, it's not a safe school, because mm-hmm. schools are being forced to, you know, provide that. It's just in the water, it's in the air, it's everywhere. So get them out of a school that's not safe. no smartphone, no social media, and that'll go a long way for protection. If you have a child who has been sucked into it, you really need to apply a cult protocol, a cult deprogramming protocol, which is what the book talks about, is how to pull somebody out of a cult. And it's hard to do, and it takes a long time. Much better to keep them out than to try to get them out.
2: Right. No, I agree with that. And one of the things, too, is in your book, I really liked how you put, you know, there's antagonists and there's protagonists, and how you circle around your child. And I think at any level of where they're at, but making sure that they've got people outside of you who are supportive, who love them, who want the best for them. I loved one of them. Like, I had to look up GSA because, like, you know, I didn't know what that was. My kids are older and stuff. But just how, you know, even maybe planning something really fun for your child, that the time that that club after school is meeting, right? I mean, like, don't give them opportunity. I mean, if you are in, you know, public school, but it is a battle, right? And it is clearly a battle. And Mama Bear, Papa Bear, right? Those come to my issue of, like, you know, your child may not like you while you're doing this. They always need to know that you love them, though, right? And and again, that relationship, you know, and it's a holistic approach, right? I mean, you've got to serve the whole child, because the gender cult is not serving the whole child. You know, they don't want the best for that child.
0: No, not at all.
2: It's just not at all. It's very eye-opening.
0: My husband and I had a mentor, a couple who were kind of our mentor when we were first married. They had kids who were like 7 and 9 at the time, and we just loved them, and they mentored us. And one of the things they told us was, when their kids would get mad at them about a decision they made, like, no, you can't do that, or yes, you're going to do this, and the child got mad, they would say, you know what, I could be wrong about this, but I'm going to stand in front of God one day, and I'm going to answer for the way I parented you. And if I'm wrong, then he's going to take me to task for that. But every decision that I make is for what I think is best for you, because I want God to say to me, good job, Mom, good job, Dad. But that's why I'm making those decisions. It's not to make you happy. It's to make God happy. And my husband and I love that so much, and have used that with our kids.
2: No, I think that's...
1: Well, it's true.
2: Oh, it is true. And it doesn't matter the topic. But again, this, you know, this particular topic, it's so life critical, right? I mean, the decisions and the things that these young people are doing to themselves, you know, it's just, it is a battle. And again, I love how you talking about what's going on, you know, that it is an industry, right? And you know, it's not, it's just a dogma. It's a growth market. Like, you're part of a growth market, but we're going to be there for those kids when the school district's gone. I always think about that. The parents and the families will have to pick up the pieces of those broken children. The school district won't be there.
0: Yeah.
2: The university system won't be there. The government won't be there. And that's why it is a fight. And I really appreciate how you've taken the time to list this out for anyone, you know, and parents, grandparents, family members. I think this is a great book for, right? And we're out in the community. We see the misery of these children who have fallen into this cult. Yeah.
0: This is really a pernicious cult and I also want to say, most people who are pushing or who are sucked into this ideology are deceived. You know, there are absolutely the deceivers. There are people who know this is a lie and they're in it for greed or politics.
1: Right.
0: But the vast majority of people are just deceived and they don't know. And the kids, the adults, anyone who gets pulled into this, they're looking for an escape from their pain. There's something that makes them vulnerable, whether it's a trauma, a death, a divorce. Autism is hugely overrepresented in this population.
1: Mm-hmm. Really?
0: And there's something that's hurting them. Yeah, there's a lot of reasons. Some estimates are putting it like 65-70% of kids are either diagnosed with autism or have all the traits that would lead them to be diagnosed. And there's a number of reasons why autistic kids are especially vulnerable. It's not that autistic kids tend to be trans. It's specific vulnerabilities, such as they tend to lack social skills. Mm-hmm. And so I don't have any friends. Why don't I have any friends? And the gender cult comes in and says, oh, it's because you're not actually a girl. You don't get along with girls because you're not actually a girl. Transition to being a boy, and then that'll fix that problem. Well, it doesn't. But all these kids and people, they're looking for an escape from pain. And trans says, oh, whatever pain you're going through, this will alleviate it.
1: What a lie.
0: Of course, we know isn't true.
1: Yes.
0: Right. What a lie, right? But that I want people to have compassion. If your child has gotten sucked into this, as hard as it is on your family, as painful as it is, sometimes parents just want to scream, why are you doing this to us? But they're looking for an escape from their pain. And so figuring out what is that pain, and let's talk about that and try to, let's get to the logical conclusion of that. You know what? You're on the autism spectrum. There's a story I put in the book of a mom whose daughter, teenage daughter, thought that she was trans, had an autism diagnosis, and the mom said, you know, I believe that you are feeling all the things that you say you're feeling. You're uncomfortable with your body. Puberty is painful. You're struggling with friendships. All of that, I believe that that's real. But I think this is like somebody in Wisconsin saying, oh, I've got a headache and a fever and my body aches and I just feel terrible. And that person's friends go, dude, that's malaria. You've totally got malaria. And the daughter laughed and she's like, no, you don't get malaria in Wisconsin. And the mom said, right, that person has the flu. I think it's the same thing here. You have all these symptoms. Your friends are saying that means you're trans. I think it actually means you're an adolescent with a touch of autism.
2: There you go.
0: And that was just
1: good.
0: So
1: excellent.
0: Cutting through. You know, you validate the feelings. Yes, these feelings are real. That's painful. I understand that hurts. But what you're interpreting that to mean is not correct. It doesn't mean you're trans.
2: Yeah. That is true. Well, Maria, we really appreciate your time today. We're talking with Maria Kessler. She is the author of Desist, Detrans, and Detox, Getting Your Child Out of the Gender Cult. We highly recommend getting this book just to give you a perspective on what other families are going through, what your family could be going through. It's published by Sophia Press. And again, thank you for your time today, Maria. We really appreciate it.
0: Thank you. Thanks so much for having me.
2: Of course. And thank you again for coming on. And thank you for tuning in to Life Talk Northwest. I'm Rebecca Anderson. And remember, the pro-life movement is ordinary people doing extraordinary things through God.
1: And I'm Dan Kennedy, and we are called to be a light in the darkness. God bless.
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5: Tired of receiving emails that challenge you to forward it on or else? 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
6: This is Franciscan Media's Saint of the Day for July 22nd. Today we celebrate St. Mary Magdalene. The woman we honor today could well be the patron of the slandered. There's been a persistent legend in the church that Mary Magdalene is the unnamed sinful woman who anointed the feet of Jesus in Luke's Gospel. According to modern scripture scholars, there's no scriptural basis for confusing the two women. Jesus cast out demons from Mary Magdalene, but this simply suggests that she may have suffered from demonic possession or perhaps severe illness. The real Mary of Magdala was among the women who supported and accompanied Jesus and his apostles. She was one of those who stood by the cross of Jesus with his mother. And of all the official witnesses who might have been chosen to announce the resurrection, Mary Magdalene was the one chosen to receive that privilege. She is known as the Apostle to the Apostles. Mary Magdalene has been a victim of mistaken identity for centuries. She stands as a reminder that we are all sinners in need of the saving power of God, whether our sins have been lurid or not. More importantly, with her we are all unofficial witnesses to the resurrection. There's more about the saints along with inspiration and Catholic resources at our website, saintoftheday.org. From Franciscan Media, this has been Saint of the Day.
7: In saying the Rosary, Mary invites us to join her on a journey through the life of Jesus. In it, the Holy Spirit asks us to imitate the faith and love of the Mother of our Savior. Because we say the Rosary with our body and our spirit, it should touch us at every level of our being. It is no monotonous ritual, but a deeply contemplative Christian prayer. In the glorious mysteries, we contemplate the triumph of Jesus in his resurrection, the birth of the Church with the coming of the Holy Spirit, and how Jesus took his mother into heaven and crowned her as its queen. In the name of the Father, and of the Son, and of the Holy Spirit. I believe in God the Father Almighty, creator of heaven and earth, and in Jesus Christ, his only Son, our Lord, who was conceived by the Holy Spirit, born of the Virgin Mary, suffered under Pontius Pilate, was crucified, died, and was buried. He descended into hell. The third day he rose again from the dead. He ascended into heaven and sits at the right hand of God the Father Almighty, from whence he shall come to judge the living and the dead.
8: I believe in the Holy Spirit, the Holy Catholic Church, the communion of saints, the forgiveness of sins, the resurrection of the body, and life everlasting.
7: Our Father, who art in heaven, hallowed be thy name. Thy kingdom come, thy will be done on earth as it is in heaven.
8: Give us this day our daily bread, and forgive us our trespasses, as we forgive those who trespass against us. And lead us not into temptation, but deliver us from evil.
7: Hail Mary, full of grace, the Lord is with thee. Blessed art thou among women, and blessed is the fruit of thy womb, Jesus.
8: Holy Mary, Mother of God, pray for us sinners, now and at the hour of our death. Amen.
7: Hail Mary, full of grace, the Lord is with thee. Blessed art thou among women, and blessed is the fruit of thy womb, Jesus.
8: Holy Mary, Mother of God, pray for us sinners, now and at the hour of our death. Amen.
7: Hail Mary, full of grace, the Lord is with thee. Blessed art thou among women, and blessed is the fruit of thy womb, Jesus.
8: Holy Mary, Mother of God, pray for us sinners, now and at the hour of our death. Amen.
7: Glory be to the Father, and to the Son, and to the Holy Spirit.
8: As it was in the beginning, is now, and ever shall be, world without end. Amen.
7: The first glorious mystery, the resurrection of Jesus from the dead. If Christ be not risen from the dead, then our faith is in vain, St. Paul says. The resurrection of Jesus has changed everything for mankind. Our sorrow has been turned into joy, our darkness into light, our despair into hope. Jesus, we celebrate your victory over sin and death. May your resurrection fill us with the light of new life. Our Father who art in heaven, hallowed be thy name, thy kingdom come, thy will be done on earth as it is in heaven.
8: Give us this day our daily bread, and forgive us our trespasses, as we forgive those who trespass against us. And lead us not into temptation, but deliver us from evil.
7: Hail Mary, full of grace, the Lord is with thee. Blessed art thou among women, and blessed is the fruit of thy womb, Jesus.
8: Holy Mary, Mother of God, pray for us sinners, now and at the hour of our death. Amen.
7: Hail Mary, full of grace, the Lord is with thee. Blessed art thou among women, and blessed is the fruit of thy womb, Jesus.
8: Holy Mary, Mother of God, pray for us sinners, now and at the hour of our death. Amen.
7: Hail Mary, full of grace, the Lord is with thee. Blessed art thou among women, and blessed is the fruit of thy womb, Jesus.
8: Holy Mary, Mother of God, pray for us sinners, now and at the hour of our death. Amen.
7: Hail Mary, full of grace, the Lord is with thee. Blessed art thou among women, and blessed is the fruit of thy womb, Jesus.
8: Holy Mary, Mother of God, pray for us sinners, now and at the hour of our death. Amen.
7: Hail Mary, full of grace, the Lord is with thee. Blessed art thou among women, and blessed is the fruit of thy womb, Jesus.
8: Holy Mary, Mother of God, pray for us sinners, now and at the hour of our death. Amen.
7: Hail Mary, full of grace, the Lord is with thee. Blessed art thou among women, and blessed is the fruit of thy womb, Jesus.
8: Holy Mary, Mother of God, pray for us sinners, now and at the hour of our death. Amen.
7: Hail Mary, full of grace, the Lord is with thee. Blessed art thou among women, and blessed is the fruit of thy womb, Jesus.
8: Holy Mary, Mother of God, pray for us sinners, now and at the hour of our death. Amen.
7: Hail Mary, full of grace, the Lord is with thee. Blessed art thou among women, and blessed is the fruit of thy womb, Jesus.
8: Holy Mary, Mother of God, pray for us sinners, now and at the hour of our death. Amen.
7: Hail Mary, full of grace, the Lord is with thee. Blessed art thou among women, and blessed is the fruit of thy womb, Jesus.
8: Holy Mary, Mother of God, pray for us sinners, now and at the hour of our death. Amen.
7: Hail Mary, full of grace, the Lord is with thee. Blessed art thou among women, and blessed is the fruit of thy womb, Jesus.
8: Holy Mary, Mother of God, pray for us sinners, now and at the hour of our death. Amen.
7: Glory be to the Father, and to the Son, and to the Holy Spirit.
8: As it was in the beginning, is now, and ever shall be, world without end. Amen.
7: O my Jesus, forgive us our sins, save us from the fires of hell, and lead all souls to heaven, especially those most in need of your mercy. The second glorious mystery, Jesus ascends into heaven. Jesus is the head, and we, the church, are his members. And so we hope to be with him in glory someday. St. Paul says, you have been raised to new life with Christ. Set your heart on things that are in heaven, not the things here on earth. We pray now that the Holy Spirit will fill us with new hope every day. Our Father who art in heaven, hallowed be thy name. Thy kingdom come, thy will be done on earth as it is in heaven.
8: Give us this day our daily bread, and forgive us our trespasses, as we forgive those who trespass against us. And lead us not into temptation, but deliver us from evil.
7: Hail Mary, full of grace, the Lord is with thee. Blessed art thou among women, and blessed is the fruit of thy womb, Jesus.
8: Holy Mary, Mother of God, pray for us sinners, now and at the hour of our death.
7: Hail Mary, full of grace, the Lord is with thee. Blessed art thou among women, and blessed is the fruit of thy womb, Jesus.
8: Holy Mary, Mother of God, pray for us sinners, now and at the hour of our death. Amen.
7: Hail Mary, full of grace, the Lord is with thee. Blessed art thou among women, and blessed is the fruit of thy womb, Jesus.
8: Holy Mary, Mother of God, pray for us sinners, now and at the hour of our death. Amen.
7: Hail Mary, full of grace, the Lord is with thee. Blessed art thou among women, and blessed is the fruit of thy womb, Jesus.
8: Holy Mary, Mother of God, pray for us sinners, now and at the hour of our death. Amen.
7: Hail Mary, full of grace, the Lord is with thee. Blessed art thou among women, and blessed is the fruit of thy womb, Jesus.
8: Holy Mary, Mother of God, pray for us sinners, now and at the hour of our death. Amen.
7: Hail Mary, full of grace, the Lord is with thee. Blessed art thou among women, and blessed is the fruit of thy womb, Jesus.
8: Holy Mary, Mother of God, pray for us sinners, now and at the hour of our death. Amen.
7: Hail Mary, full of grace, the Lord is with thee. Blessed art thou among women, and blessed is the fruit of thy womb, Jesus.
8: Holy Mary, Mother of God, pray for us sinners, now and at the hour of our death. Amen.
7: Hail Mary, full of grace, the Lord is with thee. Blessed art thou among women, and blessed is the fruit of thy womb, Jesus.
8: Holy Mary, Mother of God, pray for us sinners, now and at the hour of our death. Amen.
7: Hail Mary, full of grace, the Lord is with thee. Blessed art thou among women, and blessed is the fruit of thy womb, Jesus.
8: Holy Mary, Mother of God, pray for us sinners, now and at the hour of our death. Amen.
7: Hail Mary, full of grace, the Lord is with thee. Blessed art thou among women, and blessed is the fruit of thy womb, Jesus.
8: Holy Mary, Mother of God, pray for us sinners, now and at the hour of our death. Amen.
7: Glory be to the Father, and to the Son, and to the Holy Spirit.
8: As it was in the beginning, is now, and ever shall be, world without end. Amen.
7: O my Jesus, forgive us our sins, save us from the fires of hell, and lead all souls to heaven, especially those most in need of your mercy. The third glorious mystery, the descent of the Holy Spirit. Mary is present with the women when the Holy Spirit comes upon the apostles like tongues of fire. An ancient antiphon in the prayer of the church describes what happened. This is the day of Pentecost, alleluia. Today the Holy Spirit appeared to the disciples in the form of fire and gave them his special gifts. He sent them into the world to proclaim that whoever believes and is baptized will be saved. We pray that we may experience the fullness of our baptism through the power and gifts of the Holy Spirit. Our Father who art in heaven, hallowed be thy name. Thy kingdom come, thy will be done on earth as it is in heaven.
8: Give us this day our daily bread, and forgive us our trespasses, as we forgive those who trespass against us. And lead us not into temptation, but deliver us from evil.
7: Hail Mary, full of grace, the Lord is with thee. Blessed art thou among women, and blessed is the fruit of thy womb, Jesus.
8: Holy Mary, Mother of God, pray for us sinners, now and at the hour of our death. Amen.
7: Hail Mary, full of grace, the Lord is with thee. Blessed art thou among women, and blessed is the fruit of thy womb, Jesus.
8: Holy Mary, Mother of God, pray for us sinners, now and at the hour of our death. Amen.
7: Hail Mary, full of grace, the Lord is with thee. Blessed art thou among women, and blessed is the fruit of thy womb, Jesus.
8: Holy Mary, Mother of God, pray for us sinners, now and at the hour of our death. Amen.
7: Hail Mary, full of grace, the Lord is with thee. Blessed art thou among women, and blessed is the fruit of thy womb, Jesus.
8: Holy Mary, Mother of God, pray for us sinners, now and at the hour of our death. Amen.
7: Hail Mary, full of grace, the Lord is with thee. Blessed art thou among women, and blessed is the fruit of thy womb, Jesus.
8: Holy Mary, Mother of God, pray for us sinners, now and at the hour of our death. Amen.
7: Hail Mary, full of grace, the Lord is with thee. Blessed art thou among women, and blessed is the fruit of thy womb, Jesus.
8: Holy Mary, Mother of God, pray for us sinners, now and at the hour of our death. Amen.
7: Hail Mary, full of grace, the Lord is with thee. Blessed art thou among women, and blessed is the fruit of thy womb, Jesus.
8: Holy Mary, Mother of God, pray for us sinners, now and at the hour of our death. Amen.
7: Hail Mary, full of grace, the Lord is with thee. Blessed art thou among women, and blessed is the fruit of thy womb, Jesus.
8: Holy Mary, Mother of God, pray for us sinners, now and at the hour of our death. Amen.
7: Hail Mary, full of grace, the Lord is with thee. Blessed art thou among women, and blessed is the fruit of thy womb, Jesus.
8: Holy Mary, Mother of God, pray for us sinners, now and at the hour of our death. Amen.
7: Hail Mary, full of grace, the Lord is with thee. Blessed art thou among women, and blessed is the fruit of thy womb, Jesus.
8: Holy Mary, Mother of God, pray for us sinners, now and at the hour of our death. Amen.
7: Glory be to the Father, and to the Son, and to the Holy Spirit.
8: As it was in the beginning, is now, and ever shall be, world without end. Amen.
7: O my Jesus, forgive us our sins. Save us from the fires of hell. And lead all souls to heaven, especially those most in need of your mercy. The fourth glorious mystery, Mary is taken up into heaven. Mary offered God not only her soul, but her body as well. God needed it to fulfill his plan of salvation. For Jesus to become man, he had for 9 months to become inseparably one flesh with his mother. She is the flesh and blood of Jesus, the Holy One, whom the Lord will not allow to see corruption. So when her life is over, she is taken body and soul into heaven. Under her protective mantle, all Christians gather to form the church. May the prayers of this woman, clothed with the sun, bring Jesus to us and to the whole world. Our Father, who art in heaven, hallowed be thy name. Thy kingdom come, thy will be done on earth as it is in heaven.
8: Give us this day our daily bread, and forgive us our trespasses, as we forgive those who trespass against us. And lead us not into temptation, but deliver us from evil.
7: Hail Mary, full of grace, the Lord is with thee. Blessed art thou among women, and blessed is the fruit of thy womb, Jesus.
8: Holy Mary, Mother of God, pray for us sinners, now and at the hour of our death. Amen.
7: Hail Mary, full of grace, the Lord is with thee. Blessed art thou among women, and blessed is the fruit of thy womb, Jesus.
8: Holy Mary, Mother of God, pray for us sinners, now and at the hour of our death. Amen.
7: Hail Mary, full of grace, the Lord is with thee. Blessed art thou among women, and blessed is the fruit of thy womb, Jesus.
8: Holy Mary, Mother of God, pray for us sinners, now and at the hour of our death. Amen.
7: Hail Mary, full of grace, the Lord is with thee. Blessed art thou among women, and blessed is the fruit of thy womb, Jesus.
8: Holy Mary, Mother of God, pray for us sinners, now and at the hour of our death. Amen.
7: Hail Mary, full of grace, the Lord is with thee. Blessed art thou among women, and blessed is the fruit of thy womb, Jesus.
8: Holy Mary, Mother of God, pray for us sinners, now and at the hour of our death. Amen.
7: Hail Mary, full of grace, the Lord is with thee. Blessed art thou among women, and blessed is the fruit of thy womb, Jesus.
8: Holy Mary, Mother of God, pray for us sinners, now and at the hour of our death. Amen.
7: Hail Mary, full of grace, the Lord is with thee. Blessed art thou among women, and blessed is the fruit of thy womb, Jesus.
8: Holy Mary, Mother of God, pray for us sinners, now and at the hour of our death. Amen.
7: Hail Mary, full of grace, the Lord is with thee. Blessed art thou among women, and blessed is the fruit of thy womb, Jesus.
8: Holy Mary, Mother of God, pray for us sinners, now and at the hour of our death. Amen.
7: Hail Mary, full of grace, the Lord is with thee. Blessed art thou among women, and blessed is the fruit of thy womb, Jesus.
8: Holy Mary, Mother of God, pray for us sinners, now and at the hour of our death. Amen.
7: Hail Mary, full of grace, the Lord is with thee. Blessed art thou among women, and blessed is the fruit of thy womb, Jesus.
8: Holy Mary, Mother of God, pray for us sinners, now and at the hour of our death. Amen.
7: Glory be to the Father, and to the Son, and to the Holy Spirit.
8: As it was in the beginning, is now, and ever shall be. World without end. Amen.
7: O my Jesus, forgive us our sins. Save us from the fires of hell. And lead all souls to heaven, especially those most in need of your mercy. The fifth glorious mystery, the coronation of Mary in heaven. Mary's whole life was veiled in a mystery of faith. Even her son will not lift this veil when she is blessed by a woman in the crowd. Blessed are those who hear the word of God and keep it, he says. Now Jesus lifts the veil, and brightness streams from Mary's crown to light up all the hidden years of washing, cooking, sewing, sweeping, caring for her own, and dealing with her neighbors. It was all for Jesus. In her, Jesus has raised up the lowly. From being looked on as of no importance, she is now Queen of Heaven. Lord, may our insignificant lives and our quiet and hidden service of you form a bright crown for us in glory. Our Father who art in heaven, hallowed be thy name. Thy kingdom come, thy will be done on earth as it is in heaven.
8: Give us this day our daily bread, and forgive us our trespasses, as we forgive those who trespass against us. And lead us not into temptation, but deliver us from evil.
7: Hail Mary, full of grace, the Lord is with thee. Blessed art thou among women, and blessed is the fruit of thy womb, Jesus.
8: Holy Mary, Mother of God, pray for us sinners, now and at the hour of our death. Amen.
7: Hail Mary, full of grace, the Lord is with thee. Blessed art thou among women, and blessed is the fruit of thy womb, Jesus.
8: Holy Mary, Mother of God, pray for us sinners, now and at the hour of our death. Amen.
7: Hail Mary, full of grace, the Lord is with thee. Blessed art thou among women, and blessed is the fruit of thy womb, Jesus.
8: Holy Mary, Mother of God, pray for us sinners, now and at the hour of our death. Amen.
7: Hail Mary, full of grace, the Lord is with thee. Blessed art thou among women, and blessed is the fruit of thy womb, Jesus.
8: Holy Mary, Mother of God, pray for us sinners, now and at the hour of our death. Amen.
7: Hail Mary, full of grace, the Lord is with thee. Blessed art thou among women, and blessed is the fruit of thy womb, Jesus.
8: Holy Mary, Mother of God, pray for us sinners, now and at the hour of our death. Amen.
7: Hail Mary, full of grace, the Lord is with thee. Blessed art thou among women, and blessed is the fruit of thy womb, Jesus.
8: Holy Mary, Mother of God, pray for us sinners, now and at the hour of our death. Amen.
7: Hail Mary, full of grace, the Lord is with thee. Blessed art thou among women, and blessed is the fruit of thy womb, Jesus.
8: Holy Mary, Mother of God, pray for us sinners, now and at the hour of our death. Amen.
7: Hail Mary, full of grace, the Lord is with thee. Blessed art thou among women, and blessed is the fruit of thy womb, Jesus.
8: Holy Mary, Mother of God, pray for us sinners, now and at the hour of our death. Amen.
7: Hail Mary, full of grace, the Lord is with thee. Blessed art thou among women, and blessed is the fruit of thy womb, Jesus.
8: Holy Mary, Mother of God, pray for us sinners, now and at the hour of our death.
7: Hail Mary, full of grace, the Lord is with thee. Blessed art thou among women, and blessed is the fruit of thy womb, Jesus.
8: Holy Mary, Mother of God, pray for us sinners, now and at the hour of our death. Amen.
7: Glory be to the Father, and to the Son, and to the Holy Spirit.
8: As it was in the beginning, is now, and ever shall be, world without end. Amen.
7: O my Jesus, forgive us our sins, save us from the fires of hell, and lead all souls to heaven, especially those most in need of your mercy. Hail, Holy Queen, Mother of Mercy. Hail our life, our sweetness, and our hope. To thee do we cry, poor banished children of Eve. To thee do we send up our sighs, mourning and weeping in this valley of tears. Turn then, most gracious Advocate, thine eyes of mercy toward us. And after this our exile, show unto us the blessed fruit of thy womb, Jesus.
8: O
7: O clement, O loving, O sweet Virgin Mary, pray for us, O Holy Mother of God,
8: that we may be made worthy of the promises of Christ.
7: Let us pray. O God, whose only begotten Son, by his life, death, and resurrection, has purchased for us the rewards of eternal life, grant, we beseech thee, that meditating on these mysteries in the most holy rosary of the Blessed Virgin Mary, we may imitate what they contain and obtain what they promise, through the same Christ our Lord.

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1: In the name of the Father, and of the Son, and of the Holy Spirit. Amen.
2: You expired, Jesus, but the source of life gushed forth for souls, and the ocean of mercy opened up for the whole world. O fount of life, unfathomable divine mercy, envelop the whole world and empty yourself out upon us.
0: O blood and water, which gush forth from the heart of Jesus as a fountain of mercy for us, I trust in you. O blood and water, which gush forth from the heart of Jesus as a fountain of mercy for us, I trust in you. O blood and water, which gush forth from the heart of Jesus as a fountain of mercy for us, I trust in you.
2: Our Father, who art in heaven, hallowed be thy name. Thy kingdom come. Thy will be done on earth as it is in heaven.
0: Give us this day our daily bread, and forgive us our trespasses, as we forgive those who trespass against us. And lead us not into temptation, but deliver us from evil. Amen.
2: Hail Mary, full of grace, the Lord is with you. Blessed are you among women, and blessed is the fruit of your womb, Jesus.
0: Holy Mary, Mother of God, pray for us sinners now and at the hour of our death. Amen.
2: I believe in God, the Father Almighty, creator of heaven and earth, and in Jesus Christ, his only Son, our Lord, who was conceived by the Holy Spirit, born of the Virgin Mary, suffered under Pontius Pilate, was crucified, died, and was buried. He descended into hell. On the third day, he rose again from the dead. He ascended into heaven and is seated at the right hand of God, the Father Almighty. From there, he will come to judge the living and the dead.
0: I believe in the Holy Spirit, the Holy Catholic Church, the communion of saints, the forgiveness of sins, the resurrection of the body, and life everlasting. Amen.
2: Eternal Father, I offer you the body and blood, soul and divinity of your dearly beloved Son, our Lord Jesus Christ, in atonement for our sins and those of the whole world. For the sake of his sorrowful passion,
0: have mercy on us and on the whole world.
2: For the sake of his sorrowful passion,
0: have mercy on us and on the whole world.
2: For the sake of his sorrowful passion,
0: have mercy on us and on the whole world.
2: For the sake of his sorrowful passion,
0: have mercy on us and on the whole world.
2: For the sake of his sorrowful passion,
0: have mercy on us and on the whole world.
2: For the sake of his sorrowful passion,
0: have mercy on us and on the whole world.
2: For the sake of his sorrowful passion,
0: have mercy on us and on the whole world.
2: For the sake of his sorrowful passion,
0: have mercy on us and on the whole world.
2: For the sake of his sorrowful passion,
0: have mercy on us and on the whole world.
2: For the sake of his sorrowful passion,
0: have mercy on us and on the whole world.
2: Eternal Father, I offer you the body and blood, soul and divinity of your dearly beloved Son, our Lord Jesus Christ, in atonement for our sins and those of the whole world. For the sake of his sorrowful passion,
0: have mercy on us and on the whole world.
2: For the sake of his sorrowful passion,
0: have mercy on us and on the whole world.
2: For the sake of his sorrowful passion,
0: have mercy on us and on the whole world.
2: For the sake of his sorrowful passion,
0: have mercy on us and on the whole world.
2: For the sake of his sorrowful passion,
0: have mercy on us and on the whole world.
2: For the sake of his sorrowful passion,
0: have mercy on us and on the whole world.
2: For the sake of his sorrowful passion,
0: have mercy on us and on the whole world.
2: For the sake of his sorrowful passion,
0: have mercy on us and on the whole world.
2: For the sake of his sorrowful passion,
0: have mercy on us and on the whole world.
2: For the sake of his sorrowful passion,
0: have mercy on us and on the whole world.
2: Eternal Father, I offer you the body and blood, soul and divinity of your dearly beloved Son, our Lord Jesus Christ, in atonement for our sins and those of the whole world. For the sake of his sorrowful passion,
0: have mercy on us and on the whole world.
2: For the sake of his sorrowful passion,
0: have mercy on us and on the whole world.
2: For the sake of his sorrowful passion,
0: have mercy on us and on the whole world.
2: For the sake of his sorrowful passion,
0: have mercy on us and on the whole world.
2: For the sake of his sorrowful passion,
0: have mercy on us and on the whole world.
2: For the sake of his sorrowful passion,
0: have mercy on us and on the whole world.
2: For the sake of his sorrowful passion,
0: have mercy on us and on the whole world.
2: For the sake of his sorrowful passion,
0: have mercy on us and on the whole world.
2: For the sake of his sorrowful passion,
0: have mercy on us and on the whole world.
2: For the sake of his sorrowful passion,
0: have mercy on us and on the whole world.
2: Eternal Father, I offer you the body and blood, soul and divinity of your dearly beloved Son, our Lord Jesus Christ, in atonement for our sins and those of the whole world. For the sake of his sorrowful passion,
0: have mercy on us and on the whole world.
2: For the sake of his sorrowful passion,
0: have mercy on us and on the whole world.
2: For the sake of his sorrowful passion,
0: have mercy on us and on the whole world.
2: For the sake of his sorrowful passion,
0: have mercy on us and on the whole world.
2: For the sake of his sorrowful passion,
0: have mercy on us and on the whole world.
2: For the sake of his sorrowful passion,
0: have mercy on us and on the whole world.
2: For the sake of his sorrowful passion,
0: have mercy on us and on the whole world.
2: For the sake of his sorrowful passion,
0: have mercy on us and on the whole world.
2: For the sake of his sorrowful passion,
0: have mercy on us and on the whole world.
2: For the sake of his sorrowful passion,
0: have mercy on us and on the whole world.
2: Eternal Father, I offer you the body and blood, soul and divinity of your dearly beloved Son, our Lord Jesus Christ, in atonement for our sins and those of the whole world. For the sake of his sorrowful passion,
0: have mercy on us and on the whole world.
2: For the sake of his sorrowful passion,
0: have mercy on us and on the whole world.
2: For the sake of his sorrowful passion,
0: have mercy on us and on the whole world.
2: For the sake of his sorrowful passion,
0: have mercy on us and on the whole world.
2: For the sake of his sorrowful passion,
0: have mercy on us and on the whole world.
2: For the sake of his sorrowful passion,
0: have mercy on us and on the whole world.
2: For the sake of his sorrowful passion,
0: have mercy on us and on the whole world.
2: For the sake of his sorrowful passion,
0: have mercy on us and on the whole world.
2: For the sake of his sorrowful passion,
0: have mercy on us and on the whole world.
2: For the sake of his sorrowful passion,
0: have mercy on us and on the whole world. Holy God,
2: holy mighty one,
0: holy immortal one, have mercy on us and on the whole world. Holy God,
2: holy mighty one,
0: holy immortal one, have mercy on us and on the whole world. Holy God,
2: holy mighty one,
0: holy immortal one, have mercy on us and on the whole world.
2: Eternal God, in whom mercy is endless and the treasury of compassion inexhaustible, look kindly upon us and increase your mercy in us, that in difficult moments we might not despair nor become despondent, but with great confidence submit ourselves to your holy will, which is love and mercy itself.
1: In the name of the Father, and of the Son, and of the Holy Spirit. Amen.
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0: One of the themes that I'm focused on these days is this concept of a gracious disruption as a path to transformation. And on Tuesday, I had a chance to experience a gracious disruption, and that's the gracious disruption from the path of sin and being stuck in sin. Yes, I went to confession. One of the great gifts that I get to experience as a father raising kids in this home is not only being close to a church where they have confession several times a week, but I can take my kids as well. And so yesterday, I went to confession in the afternoon along with three of my kids. And for me, that's, I don't know, call it cool, neat, moving, I don't know, whatever the language is you want to say. But the fact that my kids have in their minds a sense of sin, and that sense of sin impacts how they see their relationship with God, that's a big deal. We want our kids, when they go from our house, when they go beyond our house, to be able to embrace a relationship with the Lord that recognizes, that acknowledges that we fall short, that we settle for less. And when we betray the path and plan of God for our lives, we are called upon to, in fact, repent. That God's kingdom come, right? The coming of God's kingdom that Jesus proclaims is the kingdom of God is at hand. Repent, right? There's a disruption, the disruption of ordinary life with the kingdom of God breaking in, breaking open, saying, empty out your life, turn around, and then follow me. Repent and believe. Today in the program, I'm going to continue to explore different dimensions of transformation. And I'm going to bring up a principle you may not have heard of before.
3: One, two, three, four.
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0: The Father and the Son and the Holy Spirit, amen. Loving God, I thank you that you pursue us, that you are passionately pursuing us in a relationship whereby you invite us, Lord, to know you as a Father, to share in your own divine life, to be with you forever in heaven. And Lord, we don't know how to thank you sufficiently. We don't know how to love you well, but Lord, we want to. We truly desire to do your will. We cry out for mercy and forgiveness. We repent of all those times and ways that we do betray our relationship with you. We do fall short, settle for less. And Lord, we ask that you would graciously disrupt our lives. We want to walk a path of transformation. Lord, we want you to shine forth more fully, to radiate, to be more radiant in our lives. Lord, that's what we long for. We long to be more radiant, that when people encounter us, they encounter you, Jesus, that you would shine forth. Lord, help us not to settle for less. And thank you for the gift of confession. Lord, give us the grace and the courage to pursue you in the confessional, to meet you there,

0: and to encounter your desire to extend mercy, favor, a fresh start, a new beginning, a spiritual resurrection to us. And we make this prayer, Jesus, in your holy name. Amen. So I have been battling a flu for the last week. I can't believe it. It's the middle of the summer. What is it with the flu in the summer? And what is it with the flu that lasts a week in the summer? Well, that part I can explain. I'm old. And so when I'm older, it knocks me down and keeps me down, wrestles me to the ground a bit longer, and which is so frustrating because I'm not as effective. I'm not as effective as I want to be. And yet, that's not the same as being fruitful. Ooh, but I don't like this distinction. I want to be effective. In effective, I think, I want to be productive. Lord, I want to be productive. I want to be able to produce stuff. That's a very natural desire. But being productive and effective and efficient with our use of time is not the same as bearing fruit, because bearing fruit for God, bearing fruit in the whole way of approaching life, the philosophy of life of someone who's a follower of Christ says, you know what? Everything can be encompassed by the providential care and will of God. And so my sickness, St. John Henry Newman, famous, if I'm in sickness, my sickness may serve him. Or there might be some end that is far beyond my sight that he is using my sickness for, or this trial, or this difficulty. Might be a means to some end that is beyond my sight. That's the theme I'm going to be coming to. That's the theme. Not the theme of the providential care of God, that God will take whatever is happening in your life and use it for his glory, use it to cleanse and purify you, or use it to cleanse and to strengthen and prepare you, or use it to manifest something of his radiant kingdom. Right? There is nothing that is apart from what God can do with the circumstances of your life if you surrender your life to him. So these are truths that we have to hand on to our kids. And I mentioned to you, once again, I've got that big whiteboard, 3 feet by 4 feet. I've got five of them in my room here. And on one of them, I have Saturday's meeting. We had a family meeting Saturday afternoon. I think maybe it was Saturday evening. And it was a continuation of this call to be a disciple, right? And I remember the theme, guys. What's the one sadness? Not being a saint, Leon Bois. He's going to come up again today in the program. And I said, let's take a look at that passage of Scripture where Jesus calls people to be disciples. Do you want to be my disciple? And I said, do you remember what Jesus said? So we read from the Gospel of Luke, chapter 9, verse 23 to 26. And in it, it's Jesus stating, right, his call to be a disciple. And what he ends up saying, what does he say? If you would be a follower of mine, a disciple of mine, you have to do certain things. And you remember what they are. Deny yourself. Take up your cross. And I mentioned the Gospel of Luke because it says daily. Take up your cross daily. And follow me. And then he says, if you would save your life, you'd lose it. But if you're willing to lose your life, you'll save it. What does it profit a man to gain the whole world and lose his soul? And if you're ashamed of me and my doctrine, then when I come in glory with my Father and the angels, I'll be ashamed of you. So there's a call there as well to be willing to stand up for the truth, for Christ and for his truth and his teaching in the world. People need to hear the saving gospel proclaimed to them. It's the only truth that will set people free. Okay, so we started to discuss this. I'll tell you what, it wasn't one of my kids' favorites. I said, all right, who here, what does it mean to deny yourself? To deny yourself. And they first wanted to get into religious language. I said, no, super simple. Come on now. What does deny yourself mean? Saying no to yourself. Saying no to what? To your wants, your preferences, the things that you're drawn to and attracted to. I said, what's the difference? What's the opposite? Indulging yourself. And so it was easy for them to start wrapping their minds around, well, are you more likely to be indulgent or to be denying of those things that you really want, right? Really want versus maybe what you really need, or maybe selfishly need, or have a self-centered like approach to life that makes you need this when you don't really need it. But Jesus, he's like the entry point, the very first step, what you should expect. And this was the context. I said, guys, I want to present the simple gospel message to you. The gospel message, the message of being a disciple, because I want you to know what you ought to expect. What you ought to expect in your life when you get married. So in your relationship with your spouse and any children that God would bless you with. What should you expect? Well, you should expect to live out this call that is yours as a disciple to an even higher degree. So guess what you should get ready for when you're getting married? Self-denial, saying no to yourself. And the kids, again, they get this because it's everything from, oh, do you go first in line or last in line when you're at dinner? Do you take, when you're taking the portion, do you get the nicest portion or do you get the scraps and you make that cobbled together to be your portion? Do you leave behind one because you know that there's not enough if everybody takes one? Are you considerate? Are you sacrificial in your thinking? Sacrificing what? What you would really want and prefer. Okay, then beyond that, let's go higher, right? So what's the difference between deny? So take up your cross. Okay, what's the cross, guys? What's the cross? Oh, it's not the jewelry, right? It's not just a piece of jewelry, but no, that was a sign of being tortured. That was a sign of torture. That would be an excruciating form of a publicly shameful death that is exposing the person crucified as an enemy of the state or someone who has seriously broken the law. So someone who is being publicly shamed and raised for public shame in an excruciating form of dying and being killed. And Jesus is saying, take up your cross every day. Not just take up your cross once, because you think someone is going to be crucified. Well, that'll happen once. It's one and done. It's one and done. No, Jesus is saying, your call is to take up your cross daily. Now, we know in our context of faith, in the context of the Gospels, reading them in history, that Jesus took up the cross, which was a path of redemption, a path for mission fulfillment, a path by which he was rescuing us from our sin and its consequences, namely isolation from God, separation from God, condemnation to hell forever, as well as all of the negative impacts in every dimension of our lives that come from betraying our relationship with God. When we're cut off from communion with all that is true and good and beautiful, all that is life-giving, peaceful, and loving, well, then we are stuck and trapped in the demonic, chaotic, terrifying reality of the darkness of hell and the pain of separation from God. Well, take up the sign of your willingness to give your life, not just to say no to yourself, but to take your life and to give it so that others can be rescued from death. You're going to undergo that on their behalf, in their place, and for their sake. Every day. Every day. And in fact, if you try to make efforts to like pamper your life, I say here, to save your life, to nurture, nourish, and take good care of your own life, you're going to lose it. The only way to find life as a disciple is to give your life, to focus attention, energy, care on others, on the call and purpose and plan of God. And if you're called to be married, that means what? Leading and providing and protecting your family. And one of my kids, And she said, Dad, okay, you're making us feel really terrible. You're making us feel awful. Like, we enjoy our life in this home because you and Mom deny yourselves, take up your crosses, lose your life, give your lives for our sake, leading and providing and protecting us so that we get to lead and to enjoy more of that pampered life. And I'm like, well, yeah, but we're not going to be loving you well. We're not going to be forming you well if we don't bring this truth up to you, because this is what you guys need to do on your own. You need to take, the phrase I put was, you have to take governance over your own life. The self-governance, self-determination, these are words from the anthropology, the philosophy of the human being of John Paul II. It's very Thomistic. And so the idea is that, well, if you're going to mature as a human being, you have to mature so that you're doing these things as an interior commitment. It's something that is alive inside of you, and it's coming forth from you. It's not just something that we're imposing on you. We shouldn't be making you get up in the morning. You should be getting up on your own, not just because you have to go to work, but because of the interior commitment you have to live a life that's worthy of the calling you've received. Back in a minute.
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0: 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So we're at the meeting, and where I left it with them was, hey, look, I said, notice your own life. Notice that on your own, you will stay in bed in the morning. It's a break. It's vacation. You want to vacate, so you want to sleep in. But I said, you get up super early in the morning when you have that external commitment that requires you to get up. I've got to get up for my job. So I've got two daughters that are getting up to work at 4:30 in the morning. A son that is up working every day. The latest he starts is 7 or 7:30, and he's working 6 days a week. And so you have these kids working some challenging hours, but in the days they're not working, you know, good luck, there's some kind of like sleeping gas that gets pumped into their rooms because they have the capacity to sleep until, well, noon if we let them. And so I'm like, guys, you need to take that initiative. You need to have a sense of passion and perseverance and a desire for excellence, and not just doing something in a half-measured way or scattering like the cockroaches when the light comes on when Dad and Mom say, hey, kids, where are you? We've got some chores to do around here. Okay, so these are the real issues of formation. These are the real issues of discipleship. And so this was the conversation we had, and I won't get into all of it. I had talked about three levels of human freedom and this and that sort of stuff, and how you've got to live from within, from the core commitment you make within. And I said, this is the task Mom and I have, to form you guys to live your life. If you're going to live your call to be married, it has to be based on the discipleship you have, your call to follow Jesus. And I said, oh, by the way, this is why it's so crucial to marry someone of the same faith. You want to find a fervent, active, vibrant Catholic Christian man or woman in terms of your discernment, because otherwise the call they have to lead, provide, and protect their family in a sacrificial way with denying themselves, good luck with that. It won't work. It's not that it's doomed to failure. It's just going to be so much harder when you don't have vibrant faith. in both the husband and the wife. And this is why, my goodness, parents, grandparents, why we pray for our kids and we seek to form our kids to be in situations of faith that they can nurture that faith so that it is a vibrant faith. And sadly, statistically, we have failed miserably, statistically, as a church, to hand on the faith to this next generation. And I would say that this gospel is a great example of why. It's that the words of the gospel have been heard by everybody that was brought up Catholic, goes to Mass, maybe went to even Catholic schools for 12 years, but have they pondered this reality that you will never deny yourself, take up your cross every day, lose your life, give of your life. Oh, and by the way, stand up for Christ and his teaching in the world as salt, light, and leaven. You will not do that on your own strength. You won't do that just simply as a result of an inner conviction that this is true and good and beautiful. That's not sufficient. What is sufficient is the grace that flows from the encounter with the living Lord Jesus. It's the encounter with Christ. He says, if you would be my follower, pick up your cross and follow me. That's the key. It's following Jesus. If we follow Jesus, then you know what? Self-denial means nothing. Oh, I will die to myself if it means I'm following the Lord. I will deny myself if I'm following the Lord. I'll take up my cross if it's in union with Christ. I'm like Simon. All right, it's a privilege and a blessing to join in on what it is the Lord is using me to do. So, hey, if I'm sick, my sickness will serve him. It's frustrating, but Lord, I'm your follower. I'm not the leader. You're the leader. I'm the follower. And so we must foster the encounter with Jesus Christ. Without that encounter, we will not have transformation. We may have wonderfully correct information that's being communicated. When I say information being communicated, I mean, oh, I send my kids to the youth group, or I send my kids to Catholic schools, and we're making sure that there's teaching going on in those classes, and correct information is being given, correct information is being learned, incorrect information about the teaching of the church is being tested, and the kids can get good grades. But all that stuff can happen without a life-giving, trajectory-changing encounter. And so once again, this is what I am passionate about at this age and stage in my life, is the recognition that if we're going to be salt, light, and leaven, we have to be transformed. That's the call, to be made new so that Christ radiates from our lives more fully. But we're not, it's not happening for a variety of reasons, but among active Catholics, the reason it's not is we're missing a gracious disruption from a comfortable life that is spiritually deflated. And it's that because we lack that trajectory changing encounter. If we had that, then everything would change. And we would be willing to live a vigorous, rigorous, courageous, generous life, a magnanimous life of faith. So that's why I'm writing these 9 books. That's right. It's 9 books. And so the overarching theme, though, is be transformed. All of us with unveiled faces, seeing the glory of the Lord as though reflected in a mirror, are being transformed into the same image of Jesus from one degree of glory to another. For this comes from the Lord, who is the Spirit. This is what I want for you and I want for me. I need my kids not to have correct information. Yes, they need to have that. But more than that, I need them to be teed up. I need them to be set up. I need them to be prepared, disposed, ready, actively seeking, asking, knocking for the encounter with the living Lord Jesus. This is not a new idea. Pope Benedict XVI said it so profoundly in Deus caritas est, when he said, being a Christian is not the result of an ethical choice or a lofty idea. And that's so often what we think. It's the result of an ethical choice. I'm striving to live according to the church's moral teaching. That's a really good thing. But that doesn't make you a Christian. Or a lofty idea. Ooh, the church's teaching is incredibly lofty ideas. In fact, the revealed truth of God about who we are in the world and why the world is here and what life is all about and who God is and what's the path we're supposed to walk. But that doesn't make us a Christian either. Being a Christian is not the result of an ethical choice or a lofty idea, but the encounter. It's a meeting that occurs that changes the trajectory that you're on. So, and it's the encounter with an event that's an inbreaking thing. It's not just business as usual. It's not like it normally was yesterday or it's going to be tomorrow. No, it's something that broke in. Like Jesus announcing news, the kingdom of God is breaking in right now, right here. God is going to manifest himself as Lord in this moment in your life. What are you going to do? I'm going to tell you what you are called upon to do if you're going to respond appropriately to the inbreaking of God's kingdom. Repent. Turn your entire life around and believe. Follow me and trust and abandon your entire life into my hands and follow me wherever I might go. That is what I'm talking about. That's what Pope Benedict is talking about. It's an encounter with an event, a person, Jesus Christ, which gives life a new horizon. Again, we talked about that philosophy of life. It's a whole new backdrop. Life is now changed for me. There it is. I've got a whole new reason for why am I doing what I'm doing? What is all this stuff about? This stuff doesn't matter. It's dust. It's grass. It's going to burn up tomorrow, right? It's not what endures. It's not what goes beyond death. It's not what accompanies us to forever in heaven. In a decisive direction. Decisive. That's what we need. And here's the interesting thing. It's kind of outcome-based. You know who has the one who has lacked that type of encounter. Well, it's the person who's not living a vigorous, rigorous, generous, courageous life of faith. They are the ones who are struggling with comfortable dissipation, a dissipated, spiritually deflated life, which would rather be comfortable rather than deny self, rather be indulgent than take up a cross, rather be saying, Jesus, you can have part of my life. I'm doing better than most. Stop putting so much pressure on me, Jesus. When in fact, the Lord is saying, give everything, abandon your nets, come sell everything, give to the poor, and follow me. Go out into the deep. Stop living a half-measured life. And so learning our faith in a classroom is never going to be enough if it lacks the invitation to an encounter. And you just listen to people's lives. That's what changed them. That's what called them to be different in terms of how they lived. It was the shocking encounter with Jesus Christ that dislodged everything. That was my life when I was 18 years old, right? Faith was challenged in front of the Blessed Sacrament. Jesus, if you're real, show yourself to me. I had the light of faith come on. It lit me up like a fire on the inside. I knew that I was known. I knew that it was Jesus in an intimate, personal, profound, and life-giving way. And all of a sudden, that's all that mattered. I still lived in the same home. I still did some of the same goofy things, but my life was different. My friends thought I was crazy, thought I was just going to, it was just a fad, a phase, and it wasn't. It was the decisive direction for my life. And that's what I want for my kids. And it's not one and done, right? It's not one encounter. It's not one and done. No, it's something that we can pray for and seek after every single day. I talked about the word shock. And the shocking thing is that we hear the gospel, the invitation to discipleship, and it's not shocking to us. It's like, oh yeah, I've heard that 100 times. I could even tell it to you. But the fact that it doesn't like shine a, not just like a soft, glowy, soft white light, but a laser beam that's like a rail gun boring into the core of our being, that's what's disturbing. What's disturbing is that the Word of God doesn't disturb us, and it really ought to. And so, welcome to my home on Saturday. So what happens on Sunday? I was sick. You wonder how sick I was. I didn't go to Mass. And they got home from Mass, and they said, Dad, I didn't know that you were quoting Sunday's gospel. That's why we covered that last night. I said, what? I didn't know that. I wasn't aware. I wasn't cognizant of the fact on Saturday when we had our family meeting covering the call to discipleship, that that was the gospel that they heard on Sunday. And so for me, that was a beautiful wow moment. And the kids were like, huh, wow, that's really cool. So yeah, the Lord was speaking into their lives and saying, follow me. So there's more to this story, though, because I mentioned this other principle that you've probably not heard of, and I'm going to share it with you in the next segment.
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0: 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Many live by the favor of the few. That's the principle. I mentioned there's a principle I'm going to share with you, and it is utilized in the scriptures and in our Catholic tradition. It originally comes from a Latin author, and it was used in a different context, in the opposite way, in like the reversal of the way. The many live by the favor of the few. And this is a concept that I'm going to build up to it. It won't take that long, but just simply say, remember what Jesus says in the gospel, right? Whoever receives you receives me. Whoever receives a prophet because he's a prophet will receive a prophet's reward. Whoever gives a cup of cold water to one of these little ones will surely not lose his reward. So it's not just about what discipleship costs. It's about what flows through a disciple to those around him or around her. And you have a blessing, a reward that comes as you go about living your life. Look at the second reading, in 2 Kings, or the first reading. The Shunammite woman, what does she do? She makes room for Elisha, a bed, a table, a chair, a lamp. She recognizes that it's a holy man of God, and as a result, she receives a son. And for me, this is, it's a prophet's reward taking shape right there. John Paul II, remember what he talked about. He talked about the feminine genius, the capacity to make room for another, the capacity to welcome another within their very being, the womb-like quality. The Shunammite woman made room, literally, physically, for Elisha. And as a result, she was manifesting this feminine genius. Well, there's a counterpart to that that John Paul II didn't identify, but I like to identify it. I draw it from our tradition. And it's if the woman's genius is feminine, if the feminine genius is, or the feminine quality is this genius of making room for another, what's the masculine counterpart? I call it the magnanimous masculine. The magnanimous masculine is the great soul, the magnanimity, the great soul capacity to extend yourself, to give of yourself, to do something great for God and for the people that are around you. Now, this is connected to the theme of that the many live by the grace or the favor of the few. I've been raising up this very challenging idea that we are called upon to experience transformed lives. And we will experience that if we're willing to undergo a gracious disruption of our lives from any part of our lives where we are living half-measured, comfortably dissipated, spiritually deflated lives. And the question becomes, who's willing to do that? Who's willing to go from the half-measured, pusillanimous life, the pusillanimous man or woman is the one who not only won't extend themselves to do something great for God, they even refuse to do what is in their power. They won't even extend themselves to do the things that are at hand. And so the great-souled person is the one who's going to be generous, vigorous, courageous, and rigorous in how they live their faith. Let's be realistic. Not everyone's going to do that. Not everyone's going to. If it was that simple, we would have saints all around us. But it's not going to happen. But you're not responsible for what everyone does. You, however, will be accountable and are responsible for how you respond. And so each one of us has been given a choice. So Thomas Aquinas, asked by one of his Dominican friars, what does it take to become a saint? He said, will it? Will it? And that doesn't mean it's just up to self-determination, but it is up to a degree of our willingness to correspond to the graces that are being offered to us. There are opportunities placed in your hands, an opportunity to fast today, to deny yourself today, to give up something today, to take on something today, right? These things are, that every day is dripping with opportunities to pick up a cross. Are we willing to do it? And this is the powerful conviction that is in our tradition, that the many live by the favor of the few, that there are a small number of committed, holy souls, beautiful, amazing, radiant saints that are the flywheel. They are the engine, the secret hidden engine that are manifesting spiritual power into the lives of others. When I think about, and when you hear me talk about these nine different books that are all have been means of transformation in my life, Lord, how have you transformed my life as a Catholic Christian? In the course of my life, 61 years old, how have you transformed me? Well, I've identified these nine different paths. And what is, for me, shouldn't be surprising is that I can identify a very holy man or woman with almost each of these paths. That it was because of their model, the way they lived, their exemplary life, their model of holiness, their vigor, rigor, generosity, and courage of how they lived their discipleship in their particular call that had this radiant effect on my life. And it was a gracious disruption of me living a half-measured life. It takes holy men and women living these types of lives that will be a spur, an inspiration, maybe a convicting power to move people to live a holier life. That's the conviction. It's a vocation. Are you willing to do that? This is not, I'm not making this up. It's all over the scriptures. Abraham, the Lord wants to destroy Sodom and Gomorrah. What does Abraham do? He starts bargaining. He starts bargaining with God over Sodom. What if there were 50, 40, 30, 10, right? And the Lord says, for the sake of the 10, I will not destroy it. So the whole city was going to be carried by a handful of righteous. The few would have saved the many, unfortunately. Couldn't even find 10. And so we, what are we called? We're not called to be bread. We're called to be leaven. We're called to be salt, to preserve, to enhance the flavor. We're called to be light and not hide it under a basket, but the light is for the sake of others, right? This is the life that we are called upon to live. And so a small measure of leaven can raise the whole dough, right? God doesn't need the majority. He needs you. God is not saying that you have to worry about the majority. God is saying, focus on you. Are you living that all-in life? It's what I call that 10X life. And you can take that on very simply, but profoundly, in how you pray. Lord, you've given me the gold coin of the life that you've given me. I'm this age. I've been planted in this family. I've got these gifts. I've got these limits. I've got these brokennesses. I've got these talents. Lord, I've got these resources and these connections. But Lord, I also got this baggage that you know me through and through, every hair on my head. But Lord, all that I am, all that I have, all that remains of my time, my attention, my energy, my focus, my resources, it's all yours. And I beg you, as you would receive it with all the love of my heart, with all the sincerity of my intention, and anything in me, Lord, that is saying no to this, just conquer it. Conquer in me all resistance to the complete, total entrustment of myself, all that I am, all that I have, all that I love, into your hands for the sake of a tenfold return. Lord, I want, I beg, I plead to live a 10 gold coin life. You've given me the one gold coin. I desire to spend my life fruitfully, maybe not effectively. It may not mean a bigger ministry, more popularity, more money, more stuff. It might mean all the opposite of those things. That doesn't matter to me. Lord, what matters to me is it's 10 gold coins at the end. I want to show up on my judgment, and I want 10 gold coins. That, for me, Lord, is my passionate pursuit. Not just, quote unquote, just that you'd be glorified in my life because I'm striving to do your will and how I live and what I believe and how I am ritually serving you and in church rules. No, Lord, all in. I want 10 gold coins. I want to be a saint fulfilling that mission in as fruitful a way as possible. Just take it, please. And I just ask all the saints, just get behind that prayer, get in front of that prayer, permeate that prayer, cleanse that prayer, elevate that prayer, just get that prayer into the heart of Jesus. That's what I want. Okay, so I don't know, was that a simple prayer? I said it was simple but profound. I think you get the intention, right? And to realize the impact. There's the legend that the devil appeared to the cure of Ars, St. John Vianney, right? This 18th century saint in France, in Ars, a small little community, right? Not very smart, but incredibly holy, and sent him to this backwater town, and it became a center of renewal for all of France and even beyond. And it was through his holiness, his fervent preaching, but mostly his confessions and his holy way of life, his fasting, his penance, and his hearing confessions for 15, 16, 17 hours a day, and for years and years. And that's the model. He is the patron saint of diocesan priests. You want to know what a diocesan priest ought to look like? Look at the model. Measure your life against the model. Well, the devil appeared to him and said, if there were four of you on this earth, my kingdom would be destroyed. Dang. If there were four of you on earth, my kingdom would be destroyed. And it's like, we started a club. This was 1990, 91, 92. We called it the St. John Vianney Club. Become one of the four. That was it. It was like, become one of the four. I like that. That's kind of like, you want to stir up some zeal. You want to stir up some devotion. That's a means of doing it, right? Become one of the four. Become one of the four that if there were four like you or four like that, Satan's kingdom would be destroyed. Well, it doesn't look like there are four living today because we see so much spiritual warfare happening around the church in the world. We certainly need more of these holy souls willing to be all in. In the scriptures, it's Ezekiel standing in the breach, right? Moses stands between the people and the wrath of God because of their betrayal. Isaiah cries out, you know, woe is us. And he stands in a representational way for the people of Israel. I already mentioned Ezekiel, right? He was going to stand in the gap. And he was going to withstand God and say, God, please have mercy. Have mercy on your people. You can do that. You can do that in hidden ways no one will ever know except God, except heaven. You can take that on. And when I come back, I'm going to dig further into this beautiful, powerful theme of the communion of the saints. This is Dr. Tom Curran. 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Character isn't a liability. And discernment isn't just for your prayer room. It's for the boardroom. Tune in Thursdays for the Catholic Coaching Hour and download free resources at mycatholicfaith.org.
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0: By the way, I'm talking about this idea of being this great soul, this magnanimous masculine, right? And that doesn't mean women are not included. No, absolutely. But what I am saying is that it's an invitation. For some of us, this is an invitation. It's not an imperative. It's like the rich young man. Right. Remember the story of the rich young man in the Gospel of Matthew. What happens? I think it's 19. He gets asked the question, right? What's the most important commandment? And love the Lord God all your heart, soul, mind, and strength. Love your neighbor as yourself. I've been keeping those, Lord, since my youth. I've been keeping those. Well, then the Lord said, if you'd be perfect, go sell everything, give to the poor, and then come and follow me. What an invitation. But did you hear the word? What an invitation. What an opportunity. It wasn't a must because he was fulfilling the what's called the universal call of holiness, perfection of charity, loving the Lord your God and loving your neighbor as yourself. He was doing what the Lord required. But now the Lord was saying, if you want, if you're open to it, I've got more for you. But it's an opportunity. It's not a requirement. Are you in? And the man went away sad, for he had many possessions. He was the rich young man. And so the prospect of saying, I'm going to shed all of that and I'm going to run after Jesus was too much. Couldn't do it. And we have to be honest that for many, it's going to be too much. This opportunity will remain untapped. It will remain unanswered. But you're not responsible for everybody. You have an opportunity. And I'm going to just ask, pray that you would be open to it in whatever way you feel led, right? I don't want you to be rash in your prayer, but I don't want you to just simply settle for, well, I'm doing better than so many other Catholics who have lost their faith. And my kids, I've got more kids going to church than pretty much anybody I know. And we're doing really well. We need to measure ourselves against a different standard, the standard of the saints. So here's the question. It's not, are we going to simply live our own lives, but how are we going to impact the body of Christ? There's this dramatic dimension of our own holiness. And it's something as simple as a quote from Aquinas. I'll give you the Latin if you want. Qui in caritate vivit particeps est omnis boni quod fit in toto mundo. The one who lives in love participates in all the good that is done in the world. Did you hear that? The one who lives in love, in charity, the theological virtue of charity, the one who lives in love participates in all the good that's done in the world. All of it. That's the communion of saints. That's this communion and spiritual blessings that happens in the body of Christ. So it happens at a natural level, but then it happens at a supernatural level in the body of Christ. And this is something that I'm not sure we really appreciate so much that the you have the capacity in your intercessory prayer to touch other people's lives. And I think sometimes we limit it to this concept of, I say a prayer for them that this good thing happens to them, and they're over there and I'm over here, and they may not even physically see me, but Lord, bless them with a grace, drop it down. I don't get any kind of connection to it, but except my prayer was inspired by you, Lord, and I said the prayer. I'm going to read from von Balthasar in, this is not a book any of you have read. It's a Theodrama Volume 4, which is his theological dramatic theory, Volume 4, The Action. And this is Dramatic Soteriology, and it's on answered prayer. And he says, how far does the power of intercession for another person extend? How far can we act on behalf of someone else? Is it possible to win the grace of conversion for a person in grave sin? St. Thomas Aquinas answers, if by grace a man fulfills the will of God, it is appropriate, according to the laws of friendship, that God should carry out the saving will of one man for another, even if there's an obstacle on the part of the person whose justification is being sought. Whoa, did you hear that? So you keep praying for your kids that are trapped in mortal sin, trapped in bondage, trapped in darkness. You are spiritually in solidarity with them, in union with them. And the Lord, if you are in a holy place, in a place of communion with the Lord, your prayer can have that effect of bringing about their conversion. He says, this qualification leaves everything open. All that is hidden from us is the mechanism by which the members of the body can act on behalf of one another. God alone can know this, but it gives us a firm hope that the energies of this acting on behalf of others can affect the innermost regions of others' freedoms. And then he quotes another author, it's clear that the Acts of the Apostles makes a close connection between the martyrdom of Stephen and the conversion of Saul, a connection pointed out by Augustine on several occasions. Paul was profoundly convinced of the fruitfulness of his work and sufferings for his communities and for the church as a whole. This highlights, and I'm going to come to a quote by Léon Bois. It's going to blow you away. This highlights one of the fundamental elements of Catholic dramatic theory. Even if its way of working remains hidden, there is, in principle, no limit to the possible influence of one member of the body of Christ upon another within the spiritual community of goods, both in space and time. Okay, did you hear that? There's, in principle, there's no like reason why there's a possible influence that we can have, that others can have on each other within this spiritual community of goods, both in space and time, not just in some other part of the world, but in another part of history. Okay, now here's the quote from Léon Bois. A particular movement of grace that saves me from some profound danger can have come from the loving act yesterday, tomorrow, or 500 years ago of an entirely unknown person whose soul stood in a mysterious relationship to mine and which thus found its reward. What we call free will is like those modest flowers in the field whose seeds the wind carries far away in all directions to land and germinate on God knows what mountain, in God knows what valley. The revelation of God's miracles will be the spectacle of one moment in eternity. Did you hear that? That is just so striking to me, that a particular movement of grace that saves me from some profound danger can have come from the loving act of an entirely unknown person who lived yesterday, prayed it tomorrow, or 500 years ago, whose soul stood in a mysterious relationship with mine established by God, that God established, and which thus found its reward. And so you have no idea how a surrendered heart, a surrendered life, that you're pouring out your life to God, what God does with that. I have this devotion I didn't make up. It comes from Our Lady of Fatima, and it wasn't revealed at Fatima. St. Gertrude the Great, St. Gemma Galgani, Sister Mary of St. Peter, St. Padre Pio. There were many saints that would pray for souls that were near to death and far from God. Souls trapped in deadly sin, trapped in mortal sin, but close to, so they were trapped in spiritual death as they were close to physical death. And they would pray and intercede for these souls that they didn't know. They didn't know their name. And even souls that lived years ago, for the Lord to bring a saving intervention into their lives at the moment of their death, to bring about their salvation. So this idea of extending God's saving grace through history, it's astonishing, it's mysterious, it's beyond our capacity to truly comprehend. And then just to finish, so speaks Léon Blois. Elsewhere he says, every human being who performs a free act thereby projects his personality into infinity, wherever and wherever it occurs, an act of love, a movement of genuine compassion, sings the praise of God from Adam to the end of time, heals the sick, consoles the despairing, quiets tempests, frees prisoners, converts the unbelieving, and protects all mankind. And so I read that, and it just makes me say, why do we want to live anything other than an all-in, full-measured, total magnanimous life, a great-souled life, where we extend ourselves, pour ourselves out on behalf of others? I just read again the C.S. Lewis essay about glory. What's it called? Weight of glory. The weight of glory. Yeah. And in it, he talks about this reality that we spend our lives like little kids playing in the mud when we're offered a vacation by the sea at a resort. We spend our lives pursuing things that have so little meaning in the realm of God, in the realm of eternity, in the realm of heaven. Brothers and sisters, let's beg the Lord to let the scales fall from our eyes, that his kingdom would break in, that we would hear this news that would shake us, disrupt how we're living by his grace, so that we would live, in fact, a full measured life, yielding the fruit of 10 gold coins. Let's do that. And if we can't help others to do that, let's do that ourselves. Let's follow that path to the degree that we can. If you do that, I'm going to be blessed. I do that, you're going to be blessed. Let's be blessed together. Let's call upon those graces from all of human history to collide in our lives for the glory of the Lord in this challenging moment. Boy, we need the grace. We're not going to be able to do it on our own. We're never going to follow Christ without his grace, without that encounter. So Jesus, please encounter us anew, in a fresh way, in a more profound way, so that we would radiate you more fully in our lives. Amen. All right, God bless you guys. Join me tomorrow for another program.
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6: 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Now, if you are outside of North America, perhaps in Zanzibar, we have a lot of listeners in Zanzibar, you would want to dial 1 and then 205-271-2985, or send us an email, ctc@ewtn.com. The A-Team is ready to go here. Pedro Quiles, our producer, Matt Kabinski, our phone screener, Ace McKay, keeping an eye on social media. I'm Tom Price, along with Dr. David Anders.
7: Tom, how are you today?
6: No, doing very well. How are you, my friend?
7: I'm doing decent, thank you.
6: We're going to lead off today with a call that came in overnight from the EWTN listener comment line.
8: Yes, this is Alan from Wharton, Texas, and I'm watching EWTN on TV, and I just want to know if when you die, do the Protestants and the Catholics all go to purgatory? That's what I would like for him to explain to me. Thank you.
7: Yeah, thank you so much. I really appreciate the question. So the Catholic doctrine on the next life is that there are two ultimate locations you can end up, heaven and hell. One penultimate location, and that's purgatory, which always exits into heaven. Nobody goes from purgatory to hell. It's all purgatory to heaven. You don't have to go to purgatory. It's not a necessity to go to purgatory. You could go straight to heaven or straight to hell. So purgatory is for people who die in God's grace, but who have not yet become sufficiently detached from sin or purified from sin that they can go straight into heaven. So that's a subset of the population. And this counts whether you're Catholic or not. So Catholics, Protestants, non-Christians, everybody, if they die purified from sin and full of God's grace, they go straight to heaven, possibly purgatory, otherwise they go to hell. That's true regardless of what your religious tradition in this life is.
6: And we hope that's helpful for you. Thanks so much for your call to our EWTN listener comment line, which is always open 24 hours a day. And we're going to continue here with an email that we received. This is a short and sweet email from Stephen, who says, can you tell me the answer to where is Christ today?
7: Okay, so I can give you a biblical answer.
6: Okay.
7: Seated at the right hand of the Father.
6: Yep.
7: If you want me to locate him spatially, you know, using the, like, Cartesian geometry or something, I can't.
6: Okay.
7: I can't. I there's no way to answer physically where is the resurrected body of Jesus. I don't think there's an answer to that question that we can know. You know, God also doesn't have a right hand, being that he's a spirit. So the expression to sit at God's right hand is obviously a metaphor, meaning that he's co-equal with God in power and authority, because he is God. He's divine. He's God the Son. But as to where exactly how we would locate his resurrected body in space-time, couldn't tell you.
6: Okay. That's where we have to leave it. Here's one that came in from an anonymous listener who says, our family will be visiting some friends in an Asian country soon. I wanted to prepare our family to better understand about the Hindu and Buddhist culture that we will be deeply immersed into. We have young and old in our family. We expect many questions will be asked. Could you recommend any references? I appreciate it very much. May God's peace cover you, your families, and your ministry. And again, that's from an anonymous listener.
7: Yeah, absolutely. I would highly recommend the book.

0: by Robert Baird, B-A-I-R-D, Indian and Far Eastern Religious Traditions. Indian and Far Eastern Religious Traditions by Robert Baird. I just pulled it up online. I see some used copies going online for $11.
1: Yeah.
0: So Dr. Baird was a professor and mentor of mine.
1: Really?
0: I studied with him at the University of Iowa. He was a Presbyterian minister who did his undergraduate and graduate degrees at Protestant evangelical schools and seminary, and then he went and did a PhD in American religion at the University of Iowa back in the 1950s or something. And in those days, there really weren't departments of religious studies that studied world religions broadly. That sort of became a thing in the 60s, and so there weren't specialists in Indology at that time in the West, certainly, or Chinese religions or Japanese religions, as there are today.
1: Yeah.
0: And so it was enough if you just had religion PhD after your name, you know, and he got hired by the University of Iowa to teach Indian religions, about which he knew absolutely nothing. But he was a good scholar, and he spent the rest of his career educating himself. And but he, you know, came at it from the perspective of a Christian, and because he wasn't a Hindu or a Buddhist, he thought long and hard about what is the right way to study non-Christian religions if you're a Christian. And his own Christianity is hidden from you in the text. He doesn't bring that to bear on his writing. But he basically takes a very historical and descriptive approach. There's what these people do. This is what these people think and say. But I just give you a little bit of his background so you know that, you know, he was actually a Christian minister who was trying to be as objective and fair to the data as he could. And he has a great deal of sympathy for the subject matter that he worked on. And I you know, that was one of the books that we used, and I thought it was excellent, and he was a great teacher.
1: Sounds like a great resource. Here's a question from Gerard. Can the age of the earth be calculated by adding the number of generations since Adam and Eve?
0: Not accurately. I mean, it can be done. Lots of people have tried, and they've come up with all kinds of dates that have since proved to be quite implausible in view of the scientific data.
1: Okay.
0: Right. So, I mean, I'm not a geologist, or a biologist, but my understanding from the relevant science is that there's absolutely no correlation at all between the relevant scientific data and the generations listed in the book of Genesis.
1: Well, there it is. Thanks so much for your email. If you'd like to send us an email for a future show, we're ready to receive. And the address is ctc@ewtn.com, ctc@ewtn.com. 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We are live on this Wednesday afternoon. Love to hear from you today. 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
1: 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We're live on this Wednesday afternoon. Would love to chat with you today, and we're going to get to the phones in just a second here. But let me ask you a question. This is not a rhetorical question. This is an important question. What does it mean to encounter Jesus, to answer the call to holiness? Well, Cardinal Fernando Filoni explores salvation history for the answers to these in this book, My Days Are in Your Hands, Men and Women in the Footsteps of Jesus. 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My Days Are in Your Hands by Cardinal Fernando Filoni. 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Hey there, Susie, what's on your mind today?
5: Hi, I have a question. I have two adult sons who haven't confessed in a few years. I attend Mass, I pray, I've been fasting, and I'm just trying to see if there's anything else I can do to help them to go to confession.
0: Yeah, thanks. I really appreciate the question. So, as I would imagine, I mean, you can tell me if I'm wrong, but I would imagine that in your situation, outright admonishment is not going to accomplish anything. You know, telling them, hey, you guys need to go to confession, is going to provoke the opposite response. That's often the case in these sorts of situations. And the truth of the matter is they already know what you think because they grew up with you. Yeah. They know what you think, right? And so when you do more of what you've always done, they just stick it in the box of, well, there's mom doing what she's always done, and they don't hear a word that you've said. So I recommend that you do something that you haven't done, right? And you've probably taught, you've probably instructed, you've probably admonished, you've prayed, you've fasted. That hasn't changed them, all right? So there's a beautiful passage in a Shakespearean sonnet where Shakespeare says, how can I hold thee but by thy granting? Meaning, you know, I can't make you love me.
1: Right, right.
0: That's the one thing, I can compel you to do anything except love me, right? Love can be elicited, it cannot be forced. And so I think you have to think of it in terms of not, you know, what can I do to get the conviction into their head? Nothing. What could I do to elicit the conviction in their heart? Well, only by your charitable example. They have to see something in you so intrinsically attractive that they say, I want that. And that is only going to happen by you and me and Tom living our Catholic faith as generously, as lovingly, as justly, as virtuously as we can. Jesus says, do your good works in front of people.
1: Yeah.
0: So that when they see them, they can give glory to God. And, you know, Christ's emphasis there was on us manifesting the values of the kingdom in our own lives. Remember the parable about take the log out of your own eye, not the splinter out of your neighbor's.
1: Yes.
0: But that's also the best mode of evangelism.
1: Mm-hmm.
0: And the best advertisement for the truth is life transformed. And you know, when you, it's interesting, when you stop pushing, sometimes that's when you get the best, you get the best response.
1: Yes.
0: Now, maybe you're doing that already, in which case I would say lengthen your time frame. Right? I don't know what your expectations are for their coming back. Does it have to be this year? Does it have to be this decade? Right?
1: Does it have to be in my lifetime?
0: Does it have to be in my lifetime? You know, lengthen your time frame and place the onus of this in God's hands, right? Because it's not your responsibility to save your son's souls.
1: That's right.
0: Place it on God, lengthen your time frame. And then finally, I'd also say alter your expectations a little bit. It would be great for them to come back to confession. It would be great for them to come back to Mass. When they went to confession and when they went to Mass, were they free of vice? Probably not. Did they have all the virtues? Probably not. Where they are in life right now, have they perhaps developed at least some of the natural virtues in ways that maybe they didn't when they were teenagers? It's likely. Can I celebrate those? Can I affirm the good things that I see them doing in their moral lives? And you may say, Anders, their moral lives are a wreck. That might be. But there's something there you can affirm, right? It's something you can work with. You know, the church has a concept in moral theology called gradualism. Gradualism means you take what you can get, you know, in this kind of situation. If they make some piece of incremental progress in the right direction, it may not be specifically towards Catholicism, but what if it's just towards being more empathetic or being more just or being more temperate? Hey, run with that.
1: Sure.
0: Run with that, you know. Encourage that. Love that. Appreciate that. Value that. You know, point it out. Praise it. Make them feel welcomed. Make them feel appreciated. These are the weapons of our warfare. They're very indirect.
1: Susie, is that helpful for you?
5: Yes. Thank you very much.
1: All right. Thank you so much. We're praying for you and for your sons as well. That opens up a line for you right now at 833-288-EWTN. If you have a question for Dr. David Anders, call or text 833-288-3986. Here's a text that just came in from Monica. She says, I am sponsored to my brother-in-law in OCIA. In Romans 8, verses 18 through 23, Paul uses the word adoption. Why that word adoption?
0: Yeah, thank you very much. I really appreciate the question. Because if you go back to verse 14, St. Paul says, those who are led by the Spirit of God are the children of God.
1: Mm.
0: Right? That there is a divine filiation. Filiation meaning, of course, the state of being a son or daughter of God.
1: Uh-huh.
0: There is a divine filiation that is the result of a supernatural relationship established with us by God through His Holy Spirit that we are not due in nature. Right? And so we become sons and daughters of God in a special way through entering into union with Christ, who is the ultimate Son of God, and we come to share in His divine sonship through our adoption into Christ. There was a time when we were outside of Christ, and we were not sons and daughters in that sense. And we were literally adopted into God's family in virtue of us being inserted into Christ.
1: Monica, thanks so much for your text. Hope that's helpful for you and your brother-in-law. Thanks for your sponsorship for him in OCIA. Lines are open for you right now at 833-288-EWTN. If you have a question for Dr. David Anders, call or text 833-288-3986. We have a little bit of a longer email here from Pete, who listens to us on The Quest out of Atlanta. Great station there. He says, Dear Dr. Anders and Tom, I wanted to thank you both for the wonderful work you're doing in hosting Call to Communion. Like so many other listeners, I have learned so much about the Catholic faith by listening to your show. I try to listen to every episode via the recorded podcasts. I have learned countless aspects about the Catholic Church and the faith, but two things stand out the most. Number one, my experience at Mass has grown so much since I have learned to, quote, offer myself to God in sacrifice, as this is my spiritual worship. This adds so much meaning to me as I worship God in Mass. Number two, learning that everything we do in the Catholic faith is like, quote, a road or chariot, a means to an end, which is moral transformation and growing in love for God and neighbor. It has completely transformed my understanding of the faith. Thank you, Dr. Anders, for sharing these truths with a spirit of joy and patience and an attitude of humility and transparency. When you talk about your own personal experiences and mistakes, it really helps all of us because we all share the same struggles. God bless you both and everyone there at EWTN as you continue to serve our Lord and His church. Sincerely, Pete in Atlanta.
0: Wow, that is the email that you love to get. I mean, that is amazing. I can't tell you how much I appreciate that. And, you know, I mean, these truths are so meaningful and valuable to me that I discovered in the heart of the tradition. And it's just what the Catholic faith has always taught. And I say, well, what we're doing here is just giving out the tradition. That's all we're doing, right?
1: Yeah.
0: But when people, you know, it could come through EWTN, it could come through the catechism, it could come through reading the doctors and the saints, and, you know, it's all the same to me where you learn it from, right? I just want people to get a hold of the truth of the Catholic faith. But when people, when something clicks, you know, and they go, oh, that's what it's all about, you know, and the light bulb goes off, and all of a sudden all the accoutrements of Catholic faith start to make sense. There's a famous Catholic theologian and liturgist named Joseph Jungmann, mostly famous for writing his History of the Roman Rite of the Mass. But he wrote about catechesis and Catholic education as well. And he said one time, it's probably back in the 1950s, he said, you know, there are a lot of Catholics that know a lot of things about Catholicism. They might know the saints or the calendar, the seven sacraments or what have you. But they don't really have any idea how it all fits together. They just have discrete pieces. They don't really know what the connecting idea is. And Jungmann proposes, and I think he's right, that the way to connect all the disparate pieces is in the concept of the kerygma. The kerygma means pronouncement or announcement in Greek, and it's the fundamental message about Jesus' death and burial and resurrection for our transformation and charity to bring us to God the Father. Understanding how all these other things fit there, right?
1: Yeah.
0: And so Jungmann was saying this back in the 50s. Pope Francis says this in his Evangelii Gaudium, his apostolic exhortation on evangelization. He says, you know, all these pieces of the faith, all well and good, but you got to connect them to the kerygma. That needs to be front and center in our presentation of the Catholic faith. And I love the way St. Irenaeus puts it. He says, what we lost in Adam, we regain in Christ.
1: Yeah.
0: Namely, to be in the likeness and image of God. Like, everything else is commentary. That's the whole show, you know?
1: Mm-hmm.
0: And so when you finally catch that, you realize, oh, all these different things, they have a goal. They have an objective. It's this transformation in Christ. That's what it's all about. When that clicks, you go, aha, and the whole thing just takes on so much more meaning for you.
1: It really does. Pete in Atlanta, thanks so much for your kind words. I'm very glad that Pete also mentioned our show team.
0: Yeah.
1: And everybody that works. Pedro works very hard on not only this program, but Open Line and other programs, pulling all the various pieces together. We opened the program with a call from the listener comment line. Well, somebody had to get that into the server. Somebody had to do some editing. Maybe there was a cough or a throat clear or something like that, and he wanted to clean it up and make it sound as good as possible. Ace works very hard. Sometimes we'll get a text in, and maybe it's got a typo in it. Somebody was in a hurry, and he'll clean that up. Same thing for Matt. He's so charitable, working with callers who want to ask a question, but it's not quite framed properly. It didn't make quite sense. And Matt will spend sometimes, you know, 5 or 6, 7 minutes helping that person, you know, clarify that thought, distill it into a way that's going to make it make sense on the radio.
0: I never knew how much infrastructure went into making one radio show until I came to work at EWTN.
1: Oh, yeah.
0: And it's absolutely a great team, and I they're fantastic, and working with these folks has been wonderful. My only regret is, as soon as I get to really love one producer, you switch him out and you give me a new one.
1: Yeah,
0: so
1: well,
0: but now I get to be friends with everybody.
1: We got to share the love here.
0: I know.
1: Here's an email we've received from Michael. Dr. Anders, how do once saved, always saved folks and Jesus' death forgives every sin ever, so I'm going to heaven no matter what, those folks, how do they view those lines in the gospel after the Lord's Prayer, in which Jesus says that if we don't forgive others, our sins won't be forgiven?
0: Yeah, I think so. The doctrine of, as it were, once saved, only saved, always saved, where does that come from? I'd like to do a little historical background on that, because that's not the way the earliest Protestants thought about it, certainly not the way Catholics have thought about it.
1: Yeah.
0: But what you find is that in Calvinism, in 16th century Calvinism, the theology of John Calvin, Calvin does not have this idea of once saved, always saved. What he does have is a related idea. He has the idea of the perseverance of the saints, meaning in Calvinism that anyone who receives the regenerating grace of God will necessarily persevere to the end. That God will see to it that they persevere to the end. Mm-hmm. Now, in Calvin's thinking, if you receive the regenerating grace of God, your life will be transformed and it will be morally different. And so if someone subsequently, you know, falls away from the faith or falls into sin, it would be evidence that they hadn't actually been regenerated. So it doesn't, in Calvinism at least, I'm not a Calvinist, but in Calvinism at least, there's no concept of like just, you know, buying fire insurance and then go living like the devil and still getting into heaven, right? You know, understand? Like,
1: yeah.
0: Puritanism was an outgrowth of Calvinism, and they were, well, puritanical. You know, they had high moral objectives, high moral goals. So it wasn't this kind of loosey-goosey, once saved, always saved business. That really is the result of the 20th century development that comes out of the Second Great Awakening, and the idea that you could sort of manufacture a conversion experience that would signal, you know, hey, you've had this regenerating experience. And so then people look back and go, well, I had the conversion experience, I guess I'm good, right? So it's an historical development in Protestantism. It's never, they don't really get it out of the text, right? It's something that grows from Calvinism to Puritanism to the First and Second Great Awakening to modern evangelicalism. But the way they deal with all these other passages is they basically say that, look, if you're regenerated, you'll live a different kind of life. But they don't think that the living the different kind of life is what counts in God's eyes to have you justified.
1: Yes, indeed. Michael, thanks so much for your email. Lines are open for you right now, 833-288-EWTN for Call to Communion.
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10: Welcome to Catholic Blitz. Father Virgilio, you're in the hot seat today. You ready?
11: Yes, I am.
10: Okay, here's your question. What is sola scriptura? You have 1 minute to answer. Go.
11: Sola scriptura is Latin for scripture alone. This was a phrase first come up by Martin Luther, who founded the Lutheran Church in the 16th century and started the Reformation. Basically, it's a belief that all you need is sacred scripture as the rule of authority. The Council of Trent saw me define that we believe that revelation comes to us through both sacred scripture and sacred tradition. So we're not sola scriptura, nor are we sola traditio. We're both sacred scripture and sacred tradition. And the source of both of these, obviously, is Almighty God Himself.
10: You beat the clock. Great.
11: Thank you.
10: See you next time on Catholic Blitz.
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1: 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Congratulations to Ken Hampton and everybody there at the Sword of St. George from your friends here at EWTN Radio. What a great name for a radio apostolate, isn't it, David?
0: That is fantastic.
1: The Sword of St. George. Talk about imagery. Dang. So, all right, we're going to get to a text right now. This is from John in Idaho. Dr. Anders, I've never understood why so many important practices of the Roman Catholic Church are not taught in Scripture. I'm thinking of things like canonized saints, prayer to saints, veneration of Mary, etc. Can you help? Thanks, John in Idaho.
0: Yeah, thanks. So, first of all, any Christian tradition, Protestant, Catholic, doesn't matter, is going to have all kinds of traditions and practices that are not taught in the Bible, because the Bible's a really small book. I mean, 27 books of the New Testament, pretty thin. And they address a really narrow set of circumstances, right? They just don't extrapolate automatically to everything that you could possibly have to do in Christian life. I give you a really good example. Protestants, every Protestant I've ever known, has a really long-standing tradition that I just can't think you could probably have Protestantism without it, of collecting these 27 Koine Greek books under a single cover and venerating them as the Word of God. Like the New Testament that we just referenced.
1: Yeah, yeah.
0: Like, that's not in the Bible. Like, doing that, you know, like, the Bible doesn't say, here are 27 books that should be considered the New Testament, venerate them. Doesn't say that. So that's a church tradition that Protestants hold.
1: Yep.
0: How about gathering every Sunday morning to sing a bunch of songs? Usually, you know, either if you're in one kind of church with an organ, if you're in another kind of church with electric guitars, bass and drums and smoke machine, to listen to, you know, most usually often a guy, sometimes a girl, get up on a stage in front of an ambo or a podium and to read a passage of that book and then expound upon it for a very long time. Doing that's not in the Bible. The Bible doesn't say to do that anywhere. But they all do it. They all do it. And it's unthinkable that they wouldn't do it. Let's see, here's another thing that a lot of them do. They build a swimming pool in their church, chlorination and all. Then they take people and they submerge them. They dunk them under the water and pronounce the words, I baptize you in the name of the Father, Son, and the Holy Spirit. Bible doesn't describe that ritual. Bible says you should baptize. Gives no physical description of the act whatsoever at all. No physical description. So others demur and sprinkle a few drops of water on a baby's head. Bible doesn't say not to do that. Doesn't give any description. Here's another thing they do. Sometimes weekly, sometimes monthly, sometimes quarterly, sometimes never. They pass around little tiny, like pea-sized crackers and glasses of grape juice, little round glasses of grape juice, and pronounce the words of institution that Jesus said on Holy Thursday. And they distribute those elements to all quote-unquote believing Christians, men and women alike. All of those details are not explicitly described in the Bible. They don't do that. And I could go on all day with things that Protestants all do as essentials of their faith and practice that they take for granted that are not in the Bible, right? You get a group of people together large enough over a long enough period of time, and you develop a thing called a culture.
1: Yeah.
0: Right? And you do things because that's the way they're done. Now, the question is, what value should we place on that? Well, some of the things in Catholic culture go back to the era of the apostles and their immediate successors. Things like praying to saints, which, by the way, is implied by the Bible. In Revelation chapter 5, verse 8, it says that the saints in heaven offer our prayers to God. Not their own prayers, our prayers.
1: Mm-hmm.
0: So our prayers are somehow made known to the saints in heaven, and they in turn make those known to God. That is a biblical idea. The practice, of course, is ancient. Well, Scripture says, Christ says to the church, whatever you bind on earth is bound in heaven, whatever you loose on earth is loosed in heaven, whoever hears you hears me. There's good reason for thinking that if something goes back to the practice of the apostles into that era, that it falls under the description of Christ, that it comes with his approbation and authority, and his promise that the gates of hell would not prevail against the church. So every church has traditions. The Catholic Church has traditions that go back through apostolic succession to the time of Christ and the apostles.
1: Yes, indeed. Thanks so much for your text, John in Idaho. Hope that's helpful for you. Call to communion here on EWTN. Still time for a few more phone calls at 833-288-EWTN. 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Here's a text we just received from Dylan in Ames, Iowa. Did you live near Ames?
0: I lived in Iowa City.
1: Iowa City, okay. Dylan says, how would you respond to the Protestant claim that the integrity of the papacy has been corrupted?
0: Oh, yeah, absolutely it's been corrupted. Next question? So, what's your point? I mean, do you think that we have, change it just as an analogy,
1: yeah,
0: do you think that there is a legitimate office in the U.S. federal government called Congress? Like, does that exist? Is it a real thing?
1: Yes.
0: Yeah. Has it been corrupted?
1: Yeah, I'm not kidding.
0: Yeah, of course it has. Does that mean there's not a Congress? The fact that Congress has most evidently been corrupted, does that mean there's no Congress? Has a presidency ever been corrupted? Has the court ever been corrupted? Of course it has. Of course it has. All the time. It's like the MO of the federal government. Doesn't mean there's not a government. Doesn't mean it fails to exercise legitimate authority, mm-hmm, with the consent of the governed.
1: Sure.
0: Same thing's true with the papacy as an institution, although this time it's not a matter of, you know, popular opinion but or a vote, but of divine institution. But yes, of course it's been corrupted.
1: Dylan, thanks so much for checking in from Ames, Iowa. Back to the phones now at 833-288-EWTN. Here is Bob in Grand Rapids, Michigan, listening on the great Holy Family Radio. Hey there, Bob. What's on your mind today?
15: Hi. I have come to believe a lot of things about the Catholic faith, but one thing that kind of bothers me is, in my understanding, the church won't allow someone who, say, the male can't function correctly in the marital embrace and can't have children, they won't be able to have children, won't allow them to have a ceremony and be married and have a valid marriage, whereas a couple who, say, maybe she had a vasectomy or she had a hysterectomy, they allow them to get married. It just seems kind of cruel to me.
0: Yeah, so antecedent impotence is an impediment to a valid marriage. However, and I'm not a canon lawyer here, so you canon lawyers that are listening, call me and like smash me to pieces if I get this wrong. Okay, the church celebrates weddings all the time of couples that are not likely to conceive. In particular, say elderly couples, right, that are past childbearing age. And the reason why is that the couple in question intends the kind of relationship that would naturally be fulfilled in the bearing of children if such children become a possibility, even though they're a very remote possibility.
1: Yeah.
0: So someone who has no intention of having children and has no intention of having the kind of relationship that would be open to children if they were possible,
1: yeah,
0: right, who's fundamentally, theoretically closed off to the possibility of children, is just not intending what the Catholic Church means by marriage. Now, let's take the case of male impotence. And again, canon lawyers, you know, be on the alert if I get this wrong. But this is my understanding. Well, a man might be impotent today. That doesn't mean he'll necessarily be impotent in 10 years.
1: All right?
0: He could marry. He could have a valid, non-consummated marriage. There is such a category in canon law. It's called the marriage ratus et non consummata, and it counts as a valid marriage. Mary and Joseph had a ratified and unconsummated marriage. It was a valid marriage, but they never consummated it.
1: Right, right.
0: And then, you know, lo and behold, 10 years down the road, suddenly he becomes capable of consummating the marriage. And, you know, his attitude was, hey, man, if that door ever opens, we're going through that door. You know, that's where we're headed if we have that opportunity afforded to us. You know, time will tell. But we intend that kind of relationship.
1: Mm-hmm.
0: And provided they don't ask for an annulment, I believe the church would consider that a valid marriage. Now, if, you know, 6 years down the road, the wife says, you know, I really would think I'd like to have kids, and this looks like it's not going to happen. If she asked for an annulment, his antecedent impotence would probably be considered as, you know, a valid impediment. But, you know, generally the church presumes the validity of a marriage, mm-hmm, unless you raise questions to the contrary. There is such a category as a valid, ratified, but not consummated marriage. As long as you have the intent to be open to children, doesn't mean you're guaranteed to get children, but as long as you're open to the idea, you're not fundamentally, theoretically closed off to it, you can still realize a valid marriage in the Catholic Church.
1: Bob, is that helpful for you?
15: Yes, I did not realize that.
1: Yep.
15: Thank you.
1: Good news there for you. It's called a communion here on EWTN. We can squeeze in a few more phone calls at 833-288-EWTN. That's 833-288-3986. You can call us or text us at that number. David, today the church celebrates the feast of St. Mary Magdalene. What do we know about Mary Magdalene from back in the day?
0: Not a lot. Not a lot, honestly, except that Christ cast 7 demons out of her. Right. There is a tradition in the church that she is the same person as the sinful woman who anoints Christ's feet with the expensive perfume. That's not actually in the texts, and it's not the original belief about Mary Magdalene, and it may not be the case. But I mean, you'll find that in iconography and popular literature and stuff. So that identification is not necessary. But she was a very close associate with Jesus, one of the first to the tomb of the resurrection. And she had been in a bad way, and Christ rescued her.
1: Beautiful thing. And by the way, joining the Catholic Church in her recognition as a saint are the Eastern Orthodox, Anglicans, and Lutheran churches, also other Protestant churches. Many of them honor her as a heroine of the faith. So there you go.
0: Absolutely.
1: St. Mary Magdalene.
0: Pray for us.
1: Pray for us. Waiting for your phone calls here at 833-288-EWTN. Meanwhile, an email from John in Northwest Pennsylvania. He says, I'm an evangelical Protestant currently in a season of deconstruction or crisis of faith. A Catholic friend suggested I tune into your program. I'm grateful for your insights. I have found particular hope in some of your recent comments regarding Mother Teresa's struggle with doubt and the Catholic Church's use of reason in forming its worldview. Dr. Anders, you recently described the act of faith as a decision to construe reality in a way that cannot be independently verified. Based on that definition, why should the word truth ever be used in describing the validity of my or anyone's faith? Could that be part of the reason for Mother Teresa's unwillingness to proselytize? I feel like my personal faith might actually increase absent church pressure to claim my beliefs entails certainty. Thanks for your fine program, John in Northwest Pennsylvania.
0: Okay, so let's get clear on the nature of certainty here, right? That when the church says you should have certainty.
1: Yeah.
0: Are you certain that you're committed to your wife? You certainly should be, right?
1: Sure.
0: And if you take the vow of marriage, you should certainly be committed to fidelity to your wife. Is that the same thing as having, like, intellectual certainty concerning everything about her character or history? Of course not. Like, you don't have the kind of certainty about your wife that you would have, say, about the conclusions of a geometric proof, right? It's not that kind of certainty.
1: Yeah.
0: But you have a different kind of certainty, say, the certainty that, doggone it, I'm going to stick with her through thick and thin no matter what. And even if some skeleton from the closet pops up that I didn't know about, or I learned something about her character that I didn't previously know, provided it doesn't constitute an impediment to valid marriage, I'm hanging in there, buddy. I'm certain in that sense. It's a moral certainty, right?
1: Yeah.
0: And so you're right. I have different ways to construe it, but I have defined faith in the past as a decision to construe reality in a certain way that you can't independently verify. That means that I am certain that I'm going to construe reality this way. So I think the clearest example of this that I can give you is, I don't think there's any good empirical reason, right? I don't think you can, from history, conclude definitively that God is love, because there's just way too much bad stuff going on. I mean, that is the traditional argument for atheism. That's the strongest argument for atheism. How can the existence of a good God be compatible with the extent of human suffering?
1: Yeah.
0: That's a really hard challenge. It's not an easy answer. The only answer, ultimately, the church can give to that question is, well, it resolves in light of eternity in ways that we cannot now presently see. I have absolutely no way of demonstrating that. There's no way I could prove that to you. Right? But the decision to construe reality as good and hopeful definitely comes with benefits. I mean, even in this life. So, I mean, the scientific data is that people who believe that God is loving towards them typically do better in life than people who don't believe that. People who think that reality is horrible or bad or evil just don't tend to flourish as well as those that have that more positive outlook. And you can say, well, Andrew, isn't that just being Pollyannish? Well, I think this is what we mean by faith in this instance. Could I come up with motives, what the church calls motives of credibility, to say, you know, is there enough evidence of God's goodness that I could make a case for it? Maybe it's not a definitive case, but it's enough to motivate me to keep putting one foot in front of the other, getting up, getting out of bed, doing my job, fulfilling my vocation, loving my kids, trying to live virtuously, trying to do good to my neighbor in the hope that it will matter. Yeah, I think there's that kind of evidence. It's not evidence that's going to absolutely logically defeat the atheist contention that evil is incompatible with the goodness of God, because the solution to that, the answer to that, requires a perspective that I don't yet presently occupy, namely the perspective of eternity.
1: Yeah.
0: So I go forward in confident hope that this is the kind of life I want to live. I want to live a life where reality is meaningful, where love changes things, where at the end of the day it was worth it, because it's better to live that kind of life than otherwise. It's better to live that way than to be Meursault in Camus' The Stranger, you know, and shooting people randomly on beachheads. You know, That's just not the way I want to go through my life, you know. And Thomas says this. He says, you know, that part of the motive for faith is that there's a reward for having it. And he particularly has in view eternal life, but there's existential payout in this life as well, right, to construe reality this way. Pope, someone who gets this dynamic profoundly well is Joseph Ratzinger, who became Pope Benedict. And if you read the first chapter of his book, The Introduction to Christianity, he really gets the precarious nature of faith, particularly in the modern world. And he tells a parable about an atheist who had left the synagogue, lost his Jewish faith, and had, you know, run around defeating believers. And there was this one rabbi that he wanted to take down with his rhetorical argument. And so he makes an appointment to go see the rabbi, and he gets to the rabbi's study a little bit early, and the rabbi is pacing back and forth in his study. And this is Ratzinger telling the story, and the atheist is outside, and he listens in. He's getting his arguments all lined up to take down the rabbi, but the rabbi's talking to himself. And he says out loud, but to himself, not to the atheist, but perhaps it's true after all. And in the story, the atheist was prepared for anything but that perhaps.
1: Ooh.
0: And the perhaps undid him, and he came back to faith. Right? You know, and Ratzinger's point is that you know, faith is a bit of a venture, right? It's a bit of you commit to something because there is value in doing so. And that's why in Scripture, the analogy that we find most commonly is that of marriage. And that's why I always use this analogy that belief in the Catholic faith is a lot like belief in your spouse. You have good reasons to believe your spouse. And it's actually morally the appropriate thing to do to trust your spouse, right?
1: Sure.
0: But you are putting yourself out there.
1: Oh, yeah. John, thanks so much for your email and for your kind words about the show. Here's a text we just received. Dr. Anders, how do I navigate differences in faith and biblical interpretation with my wife?
0: Right. So there's a big difference between navigating biblical interpretation with your theology bro buddies at the, at your favorite brewery, right?
1: Yeah.
0: And negotiating differences of biblical interpretations with your wife. My experience is when you're at the brewery, you know, kicking back some dark stout with your theology bro friends, it's all just abstract theoretical, and you're having a good time, you know, poking each other and finding holes in each other's arguments and this sort of thing.
1: Mm-hmm.
0: When it's your wife, it's not like that.
1: No.
0: Because this is about her heart. This is about her conscience. This is about her tender love for her tradition. Perhaps I'm guessing here based on stereotypes, but maybe she doesn't see the thing the way you see it, right? And if you're anything like me, I mean, when I got into the Catholic faith, my wife just saw it as one more theological fetish, Right. This is just one more way in which Dave, the pedantic good-for-nothing scholar, is twisting his family and his head around some bookish idea that has no real-world value in ways that are going to drastically upset her family life and her expectations and her life for her kids, and she just wanted no part of it. In that kind of situation, apologetical argument has no point, there's no reason for that, right? You don't go there, because she doesn't care. She doesn't care what your reasons are, because she's looking at her kids. She's looking at the community.
1: Yeah.
0: She don't want to pull them out of Sunday school at First Baptist and stick them over there in PSR. You know, I mean, that's what she's thinking. And so humility. Love and brokenness, openness, apology, compassion, listening, empathy, partnering. This is how you dialogue with your wife.
1: Exactly.
0: And you stay as far away from theological differences as you can possibly stay, in my judgment.
1: Yeah. Appreciate that. Thanks so much for your text. We have time for one quick phone call from Teresa in Indiana, listening on Sirius XM channel 130. Teresa, we just have about a minute. What's on your mind today?
16: This might sound familiar, but a couple weeks ago you had a call from someone that the priest forgot to consecrate the cup, and then that had just happened to my husband and I. And I'm wondering if something could have been said at the time to make it a valid mass.
0: That's a dicey question. I don't know if I've never seen anything in the rubrics that says, here's where the laity are all to, you know, to shout unanimously, Father, you messed up in the middle of the mass. You know, I don't know that there's some instruction or policy. You know, it strikes me, and I'm just shooting from the hip here, that when it is a matter of correcting a superior in a particular context, the Catholic Church gives deference to those that have the most standing to make that kind of admonition. And so, you know, the fourth grader in the back pew is in a worse position to do this than, say, maybe the sacristan.
1: Yeah.
0: You know, I think what, or one of the extraordinary ministers of communion, if they had been aware of it, I think what probably should have happened is wait for him to finish, and then when they approach the altar, say, you know, Father, you actually didn't consecrate the chalice. And he whisper it, and then he would have an opportunity to go, oh, folks, I'm so sorry, I got to start over again. I promise I'll use Eucharistic prayer too, the short one, okay? But we got to start over again. That I think that's probably how I would have handled it. Somebody who has some sort of standing approaches him at a moment of silence and says, "You didn't consecrate the chalice."
1: There you go, Teresa. That's a great question. Thanks for checking in from Indiana. We got a text from Colin in Virginia that we have just run out of time to answer adequately. I mean, we could give you a 10-second answer, but that's not fair. So we're going to hold that question over until tomorrow's program. So Colin, be sure to tune in tomorrow, and we will tackle that. Right, David?
17: Absolutely.
1: All right. Dr. David Andrews, thank you very much.
0: Thank you, Tom.
1: We appreciate everybody staying with us today for another edition of Call to Communion here on EWTN. If you want to hear this program again, check out the Encore. Pedro will have that posted for you in about a couple of hours. 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And then click on that, and off you go. On behalf of our fantastic team, I'm Tom Price, along with Dr. David Andrews. Thanks for joining us. See you tomorrow on the Thursday edition of Call to Communion right here. And be sure to stick around for Open Line Wednesday coming up next with our very own Father Mitch Pacwa on most of these EWTN stations. Until tomorrow, God bless.

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6: Little band. And I used to walk past the band on Sunday morning on my way to church. And I was just a child. But I said, you know, they're trying to pray to God. They're showing reverence to God. All this was reverence. Now what do I see? I hear one irreverence after another. And week after week, month after month, the media churns out things that make fun of religion in general and make fun of Christianity in particular, and particularly make fun of the Catholic Church. No class. Absolutely no class.
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7: This week, Jesus asks us to consider the value of our salvation. It's a crucial exercise because it allows us to see all of life from an eternal perspective. Is anything more precious to you than heaven? What has the strongest hold in your heart? Let's think about it next on Breaking the Bread. What is your new life in Christ really worth to you? Do you love His Word more than gold and silver as we sing in this Sunday's psalm? Would you, like the characters in this week's gospel, sell all that you have in order to possess the eternal kingdom that He promises? If God were to grant any wish, would you follow Solomon's example in this Sunday's first reading, asking not for riches or long life, but for divine wisdom to know God's ways and to desire His will? The background for this Sunday's gospel is the rejection of Jesus preaching by Israel. The kingdom of heaven has come into their midst, yet many cannot see that Jesus is the fulfillment of God's promises, a gift of divine compassion given that they and we too might live. We too must ever discover the kingdom afresh, to find it as a treasure, a pearl of great price. By comparison with the kingdom, we must count all else as rubbish, and we must be willing to give up all that we have, all of our other priorities and plans, in order to gain this eternal kingdom. Jesus' gospel discloses what Paul in this Sunday's epistle calls the purpose of God's fatherly plan. That purpose is that Jesus would be the firstborn of many brothers and sisters. His words give understanding to the simple, to the childlike. As Solomon does in this week's reading, we must humble ourselves before God, giving ourselves to His service. Let our prayer be for an understanding and wise heart, one that desires to do His will alone. We are called to love God and to take delight in His law, to forsake every false way, and we are to conform ourselves each day ever more closely to the image of His Son. If we do this, we can approach His altar as a pleasing sacrifice, confident that all things that happen to us will work for the good, that we whom He has justified will also one day be glorified. This is Scott Hahn for Breaking the Bread.
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11: This is an EWTN News Link. I'm Anna Mitchell from the Sunrise Morning Show. Tropical Storm Bertha is moving steadily toward Louisiana. Bertha is currently between 40 and 50 miles east-northeast of the Mississippi River and headed toward Louisiana's bayou country with sustained winds of more than 50 miles an hour. Bertha is expected to dump 1 to 4 inches of rain along the coast from northern Florida to southern Texas. And Catholic Relief Services is working with the U.S. to send aid to Cuba under a new plan from Secretary of State Marco Rubio. EWTN News reports that CRS in the U.S.

Hello there, and welcome to Take Two with Jerry and Debbie. I'm Debbie Giorgiani, and I do expect your call today because I've got a question I'm going to ask the Take Two family, and I need you to weigh in on it, and I need you to be really honest, okay? And let's talk about some of the details. You can keep the names private, but here goes the question. Do you feel accepted or rejected in life? Do you feel accepted or rejected in life? You don't have to be Catholic to call in if you're listening. We are live. We're taking phone calls. We love when we get full participation. So stop what you're doing and make the phone call and share your wisdom on this. Do you feel accepted or rejected in life? And I'll go ahead and answer as well. We always like to answer when Jerry's on. We always give our thoughts on this and our lived experience as well. So we all participate. But I do need to hear from you by a phone call or text. You ready? You can do it to the same number, texting or calling to the same number. How convenient is that? 1-833-288-EWTN. That's 833-288-3986. That's the number to call or text. Do you feel accepted or rejected in life? Maybe you feel a little bit of both at different times with different people. I want to hear the details because your story matters. Please do not wait till the end of the show. It is very important we have our leaders, set the pace for us for this very quick hour so we can help souls today. Remember, a lot of people are listening in their cars as they're driving and they want to learn something, and your story can make a difference. So if you feel prompted by the Spirit, it's really that simple. You'll feel the prompting of the Spirit. You just have to say yes and call in. And we love first-time callers. 833-288-EWTN. That's 833-288-3986. You'll speak to Matt as soon as you call in. He's wonderful to talk to. Michael is our producer at the controls today. Rich is on social media. I'm waving to everybody. Hi, guys. A little bit of allergies. Yes, I'm getting messages already. Yes, a little bit of allergies I have. I know there's the air and the weather. It's just, we're in really difficult times, and a lot of prayers for everybody who's suffering from major things that are happening. I know there's floods going on in northern New Jersey. I mean, it's just unbelievable. I've seen all the social media posts coming in asking to be added to the prayer book. And I'm basically just keeping the prayer book out open all the time, and I'm adding as things come in. By the way, thank you so much for the kind comments overnight that came in about the Give Us Your Best Clean Joke show yesterday. Yes, it was a huge success and fun getting together and just laughing and just relaxing a little bit as the family likes to do here on Take Two. So thanks for the beautiful, kind comments. I really appreciate it. It was so sweet of you. Some of you were very late at night, in the middle of the night, sending me messages. So thank you. That was very kind. Okay, but the question today is, do you feel accepted or rejected in life? I'll go ahead and answer. I feel accepted by friends, very much so. I've always said friends are like family to me. Do I feel rejected? Yeah, by my birth family, yeah. I think I've always felt rejected. Well, I shouldn't say always. That's an extreme word. I felt rejected at times from my birth family. I mean, to be really honest with you, the Take Two family, I would never lie to the Take Two family. The way the setup in my birth family goes is there were 5 kids in 6.5 years. So 5 children were born to my mom, Connie, my late mom, Connie. She's so amazing. 5 kids in 6.5 years. And then I would be considered what you call a bonus baby. 6.5 years later, I came along. And I don't think I was ever truly accepted. They had the group of 5, and then I was very separate. So I was kind of almost raised as an only child, although they were all like parents to me. It was an interesting way to grow up, to be honest with you. So I don't really think they ever really wanted, I'll be honest, I don't think my siblings wanted me because it interrupted their kind of group. And that's okay. It's all cool. I mean, I'm 60 years old now. It doesn't really matter at this point. But I will tell you, that's where I would feel rejected if I had to answer this question honestly. I'm just telling you, folks, we got to go honest these days. Get real, you know, get real and tell the truth so people can learn and grow, so we're not painting any false picture of things. Life is difficult. Life is messy. The way we grew up, you know, dysfunctional homes and things of that nature, it's tough. We got to be honest with each other. If we're really going to help each other on this road to holiness, we got to be honest with the good, the bad, and the ugly.

0: Everything in between. There go the phone lines lighting up. Thank you so much. Please answer the question. I did, and I answered it very honestly. And if any of my siblings are listening, you don't have to text me or anything and tell me that you love me. I know you love me. I don't think I was ever part of your group of five, but that's okay. God blessed me with beautiful friends that I have surrounded me from day one. I mention her all the time, Kristen from North Carolina. She is she's more of a sister to me than a friend, and she was three houses up from me on the street where I lived in northern New Jersey, West Caldwell to be exact. And by the way, they're getting flooding. I just saw all the video footage of that area. So we're praying, definitely praying if you're listening from northern New Jersey. And yeah, I've been blessed. So I think the answer to what my sad little story is that God provides. God provides an abundance, and God is always there, and he wants us to have our best life. Remember, Jesus says, I came for you to have life and to have it to the full. What does that mean? It means to experience life in a good way. You don't have to always feel rejected, even if the circumstances around you are presenting that, like it did with me growing up. I got to be honest. I have to be totally honest. I want to be brutally honest. I don't want to sugarcoat this at all. I'm 60 years old and I'm still rejected by my siblings at times. So it's okay. It is what it is. I love everybody. I forgive everybody. But rejection's going to happen, especially if you are living the faith. Has that happened to you? You're living the faith and all of a sudden everybody around you rejects you? Sounds like something that Christ went through. So let's talk about it. Fill up those open phone lines now, and please. And one other thing I just want to share. We should put all our trust in Jesus. All of it into God. If we put all of our trust into human beings, we're going to be disappointed. It's that simple. And it doesn't have to be depressing. It's just a reality. So you can see I'm really laying it out there, sharing my heart, sharing my feelings. I want you to do the same. So fill up those open phone lines right now. Come on, I promised and I delivered. So let's go. Make that phone call. Do you feel accepted or rejected in life? Call in 833-288-3986 or text us. Okay, now my blood pressure's sky high. I'll be right back.
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0: Talking about, do you feel accepted or rejected in life? And there's just one open phone line for the first set of calls that are going to come on air, and we're going to discuss this. So if you want to pick up that last open phone line, now's the time to do it, or text us to this number, 833-288-EWTN. That's 833-288-3986. Dahlia, hold on one moment, please. I want to just share this with the Take Two family. By the way, I'm heading over to EWTNRC.com today to order newborn young child, you know, for a young child, gifts for on EWTN RC. And I'm getting that Saint, another Saint Benedict ball cap, and I'm getting some other things. It's really cool. 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But here's another reason to do that: flameless prayer candles. Okay. And these, they're so cool. 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Okay, if you're interested, what flameless candle, I can't talk today, do I have? The St. Michael one. And it's, yep, St. Michael. I have it in two, I have two St. Do I have two? I have two St. Michaels in the home. It's the flameless candles. I love them. But, you know, now I think I'm going to get, I got to get Carlo Acutis. Okay. All right. I'm shopping while I'm talking on the show. So let's get back to the question. Do you feel accepted or rejected in life? Dahlia is first from San Antonio, Texas, leading the way on this discussion from Guadalupe Radio Network. That's the way Dahlia is listening. Hello. Welcome.
8: Hi.
0: Hi. Go right ahead.
8: Yeah, I was calling to share that I feel rejected.
0: Okay.
8: I feel rejected in 4 different areas or 4 different aspects. So one is from, I guess, from having a disability. So I was rejected because I have a disability. And the other one, I was rejected in the family because I have a strong, brave, I guess, personality. Mm-hmm. So I was the outspoken one leading the family. And the other aspect is in the environment that I was in at the time when I was young. There was a lot of, I guess you can say or call it, human engineering. So because I didn't have the perfect body, you know, and stuff like that, I felt rejected in that aspect by men mainly. Mm-hmm. And the other aspect is immigration. I'm an immigrant to the U.S. So I felt also rejected by, you know, the system, immigration, and race because of where I come from.
0: Mm. So, Dahlia, I'm sorry you've experienced all that, but let me ask you a question. Has it changed your spiritual life? Have you gotten stronger with God, closer to God, or do you feel distant from God?
8: Lately, I think I'm getting closer to God. At first, it did the opposite. It took me away. I went to a different religion. I went to Christianity instead of Catholicism because I was early Catholic, and then I walk away from Catholic, and I went to Christians. I grew up there. I stayed there for a long time, and I'm barely now getting back to Catholics and getting an adult point of view instead of the younger point of view.
0: Right. So you're back in Holy Mother Church. So yeah, I'm so glad you're back. That's wonderful. But you still, I mean, going to a Protestant church or a non-denominational church, you still were reading your Bible and still acknowledging Jesus, right, through it all?
8: Yes. I was, I was very into, you know, following right and wrong things, kind of.
0: Right. Mm-hmm. Well, do you feel you're stronger through all of this now, like as an individual, like your interior core? Do you feel you're stronger or do you feel kind of exhausted from all this? I'm curious.
8: I feel stronger, but at the same time, when I recall all of this event, I get sad about it.
0: Yeah. Yeah, that's how I am too. Exactly. Like, and that's why I always hesitate doing shows like this, because I don't want to trigger anyone. I don't want to like re-traumatize anyone. But you're absolutely spot on, Dahlia. When I reflect on things, it makes me very sad inside. I totally agree. So here's the answer for all of us. You know, Psalm 118, 24, this is the day the Lord has made. Let us rejoice and be glad. We've got to live in the moment, and we've got to go ahead stronger and closer to God. What do you say?
8: Yes, I agree with it.
0: Yep. Yep, I'm right with you, and I'm sorry you've experienced all that, but you know, if the ultimate goal is that you're really tight with God, then it really is all worth it, because that's what we're all called to do, is to be on this journey. We're pilgrims on a journey heading home back to God. That is the goal. And so I put you in the book, Dahlia, for continued blessings and graces and prayers. You have a big Take Two family around you. We accept you, right?
8: Thank you.
0: God bless you. Thank you for leading the way. You really lit the phone lines, started coming in strong as you were talking. So I'm so glad. Thank you for being a leader, and God bless you today. Timothy is a first-time caller from Virginia, listening on EWTN.com. And Timothy's going to answer the question if he feels accepted or rejected in life. Hi, Timothy.
9: Hi.
0: Go right ahead.
9: I'm essentially still a Protestant, but Catholics are my favorite kind of people. They typically make me laugh and more than anyone else, and I just have a total love for Catholics. Anyway, I feel rejected in life by humans, but not by God.
0: Right. Oh, that's beautiful. Can I just go back to this for a moment, Timothy, because you're a first time caller, and I hope you call us again. You said that like Catholics are your favorite people. You know, we would love for you to join us, because so just think about that. Keep that in the back of your mind and pray about it, because, you know, the interesting thing about Catholics, if people are truly being Catholic and living their Catholic faith, it is the most freeing, most incredible experience in the whole world. And you can get through anything, because we are so sacrament rich in our practice and in our church. And I just wanted to let you know that you are more than welcome to join us, Timothy. Okay. So now you're saying about rejected by humans. I totally agree with you. You know, I think it's, may I ask something? What age range are you in?
9: I'm actually in two age ranges. I don't know if I should go into these details, but...
0: Oh, no, that's okay. I don't want to put you on the spot. Just give me, like, a range. Are you in your 20s, 30s?
9: My body is 50 years old.
0: Okay. So, Timothy, then you know from living in this world that... If we put our complete trust in human beings, we're going to get disappointed. It's just going to happen. We're going to get rejected. We're going to be left behind in many ways, and people will make judgments. It's just the way, it's the human condition. It's a human situation. It's a broken world. I say this all the time. We're dealing with people. It's like we're dealing with everybody, and they're running the race with two broken legs. And so, but accepted by God, yes. Timothy, he knows every hair on your head. How incredible is that? I think about that sometimes, and that is just mind-blowing. So what do you say to the world about all this? Because you called in, first-time caller. I'm so happy you did. But what would you say to people who are feeling really rejected right now by family members, friends, coworkers, neighbors, parishioners? What would you say to them?
9: A difficult question to answer, because I'm still working on that question. I have autism. I'm basically disabled because of it, and I didn't know I was autism until I became almost 30 years old as an adult. And growing up was very difficult for me. I was bullied a lot, and it just seemed like everyone was against me, except for some of my Catholic friends. They knew something was different about me, but their faith allowed them to accept me as like a hero that is just odd. Like, someone that, like, they wanted in, on their team, on their sport, and someone that they wanted to see perform in the arts, and just, like, I had a few close friends that were Catholic, and they would just cheer me on, basically.
0: Good. Good. That makes me so happy that Catholics realize they can see. That's the beauty of true Catholicism, Timothy. We can those that are really trying to live a Christ-like life and trying to be Christ in the world, they get it. They kind of rise above what's going on in the day-to-day life where people can really bully each other and hurt each other. I'm so sorry you went through that, but it sounds like you're super strong now.
9: Usually, in spirit and mind, I am. I feel the Holy Spirit guiding me, and I had a near-death experience, and I had a guardian angel visit me.
0: Nice.
9: And what's interesting about that experience is I seem to have returned to my body with a different soul, because I had to relearn everything. Everything I did on an emotional level or a spiritual level, I had to basically do it all over again. I was like 27 at the time when it happened, and it was like I was a toddler again. I had to just like relearn everything.
0: Well, okay, so if you had that experience with your guardian angel, they're there as messengers, your guardian angels beside you, Psalm 91, Timothy, so you know that God wants you to have that fresh start, that hit that reset button and kind of, you know, start over if things are... I know you use the term a new soul, but I would say it's kind of like a refreshed soul in the sense that you had the understanding that your guardian angel was definitely present to you. And that's a beautiful thing. And my prayer for you, Timothy, is now that you're on this journey, this quest, that God abundantly blesses you with tremendous graces so that you're able to live your best life. That's what I want for you, Timothy. And if you do ever decide to come into the Catholic Church, it's really messy, but it's really fun. And it's really powerful. But there's a lot of strong people in the Catholic Church, and it can get a little crazy at times, but it is just amazing. And you know what? I believe you would really thrive well because you have such a depth about you, and especially now with that connection from years ago with your guardian angel. Any final comments, Timothy?
9: The Holy Spirit is real. Jesus is real. God is real. The angels are real. Heaven is an actual place, and I actually believe in two heavens because I think that's a Catholic, it's like a secret belief among Catholicism is that we are instructed to make a life that is heavenly on earth, and that's all about the family and about having pleasurable experiences, laughing through our hardships, and keeping the faith in the trilogy and in the afterlife, essentially.
0: I think from the purposes of living life, I think I understand what you're trying to convey. And I will tell you, Timothy, that's why I said at the beginning, you know, Jesus said, I came for you to have life and to have it to the full. Absolutely. We should experience life. But like Bishop Barron, it sounds like you listen to Catholic radio. Bishop Barron says it all the time. Life is an adventure. So we're going to have ups and downs and twists and turns. But hopefully we come in for a smooth landing. Timothy, you're awesome. I put you in the prayer book. I hope you call us again, okay?
9: Okay, thank you.
0: Thank you. Thanks, Timothy. You just made our day. You really graced this conversation. Beautiful. Okay, so Timothy's going to free that phone line in just a moment. And so if you'd like to fill that phone line and answer, get ready to answer the question, do you feel accepted or rejected in life? I know we've got Ron coming up, but that'll be right after the break. So Ron, hang on. Ron, our dear friend from L.A. We've got Sandra, we've got Beth and Judy. Everybody, sit tight. I just want to take this quick break, but I'd love to fill those open phone lines and the back waiting area as well, because I'll go pretty fast once I turn the corner from this next quick pause button. Do you feel accepted or rejected in life? We heard from Dahlia. We heard from Timothy. We want to hear from you. You can call or text to this number, 833-288-EWTN. That's 833-288-3986. 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It's that we come together as the faithful, and we are the catechists. That's right. So please join us. I'll be right back.
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13: This is a Messy Family Minute with Mike and Alicia Hernan. 3 years ago, we became grandparents, and it's just as wonderful as everyone told us it would be. 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
0: Do you feel accepted or rejected in life? That's the question I'm asking today. I'm going to get to Ron in just a moment. I would like you to make a phone call and share your take on it. And thank you again to Dahlia and Timothy. And it's just the beautiful conversations we have. You know, we're not trying to solve all the or explain all the theological terms. We're just having conversations. Let's really just keep it in that conversational tone so we can really respect one another and let each other speak, even if some of the terms may not be quite accurate. It's okay for this particular purpose of just trying to see if we are getting closer to God through all of this, when we're being rejected or when we're accepted. Are we extending that gracious, you know, Christ-like encounter for other people to feel accepted? Because they say that the number one thing that most people want is to feel is to be accepted. So people want to feel love and acceptance. It's very important. And I think we should talk about it. Ron, hang on. Our best wishes go out to EWTN radio affiliate KSWZ FM 105.3, serving Manhattan, Kansas, on the air for 11 years. Congratulations to Kent Hampton and everyone at the Sword of St. George from your friends at EWTN Radio. Okay. Let's go. I'm going to sneeze. Ron from Los Angeles, California. You got to save me here. I'm going to sneeze. Listening on Sirius XM 130. Welcome, Ron.
18: Good morning. Actually, today I've got YouTube on, so I get to see your wonderful face again.
0: Hey, Ron. I'm waving to you. Thank you. Okay, you go right ahead. So do you, I know the answer to this, but I want the world to hear. Do you feel accepted or rejected in life?
18: I say yes, yes.
0: That's funny.
18: With my childhood being an only, sometimes I feel like an only child, but I was the eldest son, the only son of the family. I did not turn out to be my father's copycat, which discouraged him greatly. School years, I was the runt of the litter. I was a crier, so I was constantly being chased and picked on and all the rest of that. Throughout school, it got a little different, high school, junior high. Some people grew up and stopped beating on me. Others, I made some friends, but like anything else, as time goes on, you have friends that are fair-weather friends by location, by job, by school, and the rest of my life has been that way. Depending on the environment that I worked in, the education, I could make fast friends with my Christian heart, my Catholic heart. I could reach souls, and souls could reach me a little easier. But as time went on, I felt a lot more guarded in that regards. A lot of betrayals, a lot of issues. People would call me friends and just kind of disappear. And I might hear them once a year if I heard, and most of the time, I usually didn't hear from anybody unless I actually instigated a call. So that was a little something I had to learn with now in my state at 66 years old and trying to make through the wild and crazy ride with my body. I've had this past weekend, I had a few incidents that I almost didn't make it through it. Cardiac and nervous system problems. And so... living alone right now has made a little bit more of a challenge.
0: Sure.
18: But on the whole, I can have, you know, like right now I've got neighbors who I have interest in, but they're like the fair weathers, you know, it's the high by waves and everybody's cordial, but we've all kind of kept to ourselves in a lot of ways, and that's kind of a typical for, you know, the latest business about what neighbors have been like for the last couple of decades, I suppose. Trust
0: right.
18: issues and who knows what.
0: Hmm.
18: I just found that as time went on and my faith grew deeper, I found that as long as I can keep my focus on God's love towards me, the reason why for my existence and so on, that I would never feel totally rejected. And I could flash back on that line of scripture, even if your own mother rejects you, I will never reject you. And between that and minor conversations with my guardian angels, the lifelines, the incidents that I've had from toddler age to now, where I've had probably five major incidences where I could have died as early as 2 years old due to an umbrella flying into my face as a crib kid on the beach kind of thing. Wind picked up the umbrella, came down, and it had the pointed edge to it, and it hit my chin, and I still bear the scars of it.
0: Wow.
18: That was the first close call for me. I've had, I don't know how many conversations with my guardian angel, and a few lately, that, you know, I asked, you know, to my guardian, you know, from my guardian angel to someone else's angel, it was kind of quiet response. So I thought, well, either I'm not asking the right question, or the answer is going to come later.
0: Though, Ron, you're very strong with the Lord, very strong, and you've remained very faithful. And it's, you know, over the years when you have called in, we can hear that. Jerry and I can hear that totally. And it's interesting. It's the first time I've ever really thought of it like this. But when you were sharing your story, I started thinking, you know, if we were accepted by everyone, you know, although it's a longing we want, right? But remember, St. Augustine said, our hearts are restless until they rest in you. So we're never truly going to be accepted by everyone here. We have to, it's really our union with God that we are striving for and we are longing for and wanting. If we were totally accepted by everyone here, I think in a way, Ron, we would be so attached to people. We wouldn't have such a need for God. it's a very interesting dynamic. Don't you think? Like, would you say that the rejection that you have felt from people has actually propelled you or pushed you closer to God?
18: I would say it's given me enough pause to think. I at this point, I know that there's a reality that is all around us that shows God's existence, and knowing just the little intricacies of our own bodies is just so amazing that there could only be one answer of an all-loving, all-immortal being to put us into creation and create a universe around us, in a matter of speaking. And because we are corporal beings and we grow up the way we do, and some of us come out screaming loud and clear at the start of things in our birth dates. But, we're corporal beings. So yeah. There's that portion of we get attached to the things, the creations around us.
0: True.
18: But when we have the rejections, the dark nights, like I've been going through,
0: mm-hmm.
18: It gives you pause. It gives you something to start thinking about beyond the senses, beyond what you think you know. And there are times that if you stay quiet enough, you will get some responses that you may not have heard, or maybe you've rejected the answers that were given to you.
0: Mm.
18: But you will hear those responses. If not in your head, in your soul, you'll know it's there. And some days it's that spiritual 2x4. It says, wake up, numbnuts. You're not what you think you are. You're more. And I created you. I gave you love. I gave you everything you need. It's all around you. All you have to do is ask and just do what's right. And the hard part about all this ride is that with all the rejections that I went through in my childhood, it made it that much more challenging to learn how to love God and to learn that
0: okay.
18: God loves us as much as he does. Mm-hmm. And that's probably the most recent prayer is to, Lord, make my heart like unto thine and show me what love is, because I don't think I know it completely. And when I think I do, the answer goes out the window and I'm back to like, here we go again.
0: Yeah. That's interesting. You're right. From the wounds we have gotten from these situations, it causes us to have that challenge of what really should we be feeling from God by way of love. That is so interesting. That was well said, Ron. I hope that everyone was really tuned in and listening to you. That was, you really have given this a lot of thought, and I'm glad you shared it with us today. Well, Ron, you're always in the prayer book, okay? You know that, but I add everybody each episode again, so you're back in, and so please stay strong. I'm sorry you had that experience over the weekend, but hopefully this weekend will be better, okay?
18: No, I'll just give me that call. We'll talk more.
0: Okay, thanks, Ron. God bless you. I really appreciate the input on this and the take. It's very powerful coming from you because you've lived it and you know, and you can share that knowledge and that wisdom. Thanks, Ron. God bless you. We're going to get to Judy in Strongsville, Ohio, listening on the Rock Catholic Radio. Hello, Judy. Welcome.
19: Hello.
0: Hello. You go right ahead. Do you feel accepted or rejected?
19: I feel rejected. Can you hear me?
0: Yes, I can. Can you share a little
19: bit
0: more?
19: Okay, yeah, I feel rejected. My daughter's having a very tough time. She's had a tough time, a lot of negativity her whole life, okay? She has no family, no friends that pay attention to her. She's lost another job. They let her go April 20th, no insurance April 24th. She doesn't want to be here anymore.
0: Oh.
19: I can't stop crying.
0: Oh,
19: I prayed all the time, all the time. Mm-hmm. I listen to EWTN. She breaks my heart. I don't know why God's not helping her.
0: Mm-hmm.
19: She doesn't go to church. I think she's lost her faith.
0: Mm-hmm.
19: I don't know what to do.
0: How old is she, Judy?
19: She's 53. She's had a very rough life. So mm-hmm. much rejection, and I don't know why. She's a good person.
0: Oh, that breaks my heart.
19: And it breaks my heart.
0: Mm-hmm. Mm-hmm. Okay, I added her to the prayer book.
19: And I am a first-time caller.
0: Oh, thank you. Thank you. Judy, you don't have to give us her first name if you don't want to, but I added her in the prayer book as Judy's daughter. You just think about that.
19: And her name is Lisa.
0: Lisa, okay. Can you do me a favor, Judy? You're Catholic, right?
19: Yes.
0: Okay, okay. And she was obviously baptized Catholic, correct?
19: Yes, she's okay. Been confirmed.
0: Okay, I need you to do you talk to her on a regular basis?
19: Yes.
0: Okay.
19: If I don't talk to her daily, I get worried that she's committed suicide because she talks about not wanting to be here anymore.
0: Oh, oh. Did she have children, Judy?
19: No. No.
0: Okay. Okay. So here's what I need you to do, Judy. When you do talk to her, would you please tell her, say, I need you to go online right now, and I need you to look up Psalm 91. Judy, this
19: I pray it every single day.
0: Perfect. But get it to her. She's got to get it inside of her that she has a guardian angel beside her trying to help her through this. Now, if she's not going to church, it's not that the guardian angel's not going to help her. It's going to be a little bit more difficult because her will is standing in the way. Remember, God is not going to infringe on her will.
19: She's been so rejected. She's gone to different churches, and they don't even try to help her. They don't even acknowledge her presence or nod their head or things like that.
0: Exactly. I get it. So Judy, I've seen this for many years. Please tell her, say to Lisa, Lisa, you have a guardian angel beside you right now. Right now, Lisa, there's a guardian angel watching you intently, everything you're doing, okay? Please go to Psalm 91, Lisa, and realize your guardian angel wants to help you. You've got heavenly assistance. And then say to her, Lisa, I, your mother, I'm praying to your guardian angel. I'm asking my guardian angel to team up with your guardian angel to surround you with intense heavenly support. But Lisa, you got to be willing and open to it. And God is there for you. But there has to be a little bit of kind of a little element of trust or a little element of an effort on her part to be open to this, okay? But,
19: right. I gave her the guardian angel prayer, you know, to pray every day. I pray that every day. I pray for her and my son because my son doesn't talk to her. Her father doesn't talk to her. We're divorced over 30-some years. Mm. Never thought that would happen. I've worked 3 jobs just to manage, and now she needs my help financially because she can't make it. She doesn't have a job.
0: Yeah. Yeah, so she's in a rough spot. But
19: her chiropractor told her to, because she doesn't sleep, to get the gummies. And so she did, and she went for an interview. She had to go for a drug test. And, of course, that marijuana showed up because of the gummies that she takes. And, of course, she takes them to sleep.
0: Sure. Sure. Okay. But Judy, here's the thing. There's help out there. There are counselors. There's coaches. There's all sorts of people. She's got to be willing to create a support team around her. If she's going to try to do this alone, it's going to be very overwhelming, as you have shared, and it's causing you great distress. I mean, it's really weighing on you heavily as a mom. And that's the beauty of what you're doing as a mom. You care. But God sees and hears all these prayers, Judy. We have to team up and really storm heaven. So I just alerted the Take Two family to please go into deep prayer for Lisa right now. But Judy, she's got to be open to it. As she starts to see people come into view, she's got to make those good next steps. She's got to baby step her way out of this. And there is help there, and her guardian angel is more than willing to help her. So Judy, you're on the right track. We just need to ramp it up a bit and really storm heaven and blanket Lisa with all of those prayers that she can work her way through this. She's obviously, you know this as a Catholic, she's got to remain strong. She can't fall into despair. God is there, and she just has to keep taking the next steps forward. So we're going to start praying, but we need you to continue to do your part as the great mom that you are. And please, would you keep us posted on how she's doing?
19: I'm sorry, I didn't hear you.
0: I said, would you keep us posted on how she's doing after when we're starting all these prayers today?
19: I will. I thank you very much.
0: Absolutely, Judy. We've got you covered in prayer. Please keep us posted. Okay.
19: Okay, thank you, and God bless you.
0: Thank you, Judy. God bless you as well. Stay strong, please. Ooh, okay. See, that's tough, you guys, but that's real life. Okay, this is what's happening in people's lives, and it's and we really need to stay together, stick together as the body of Christ. So everyone, please go right after the show. I'm going to be saying a rosary for Lisa. Okay, we've got to storm heaven for Lisa. She's got to be able to see that she's got a guardian angel beside her. Okay, I just wanted to quickly share too that today is the feast of Saint Mary Magdalene, and you know, as she was the one that she's the apostle to the apostles, they call her. She was the one who announced the resurrection. Totally misunderstood in so many ways, but a great, amazing saint. I go in where I live in the parish boundaries. The parish is Saint Mary Magdalene. So, and I worked at the parish Saint Mary Magdalene for a couple years as the youth minister. So I grew very close to this wonderful saint, given that she was the patron of the church that I went to, and she's just incredible. She believed in the ministry of Jesus. You know, so many said she funded the ministry. You know, she's went through a difficult life, may have had problems with the demonic, may have had some illness, some mental illness. I mean, there's all sorts of things and stories swirling around her. What we do know is she's a powerful, powerful saint, and Jesus trusted her with announcing the resurrection. So Saint Mary Magdalene, pray for us. Okay, we're going to get to Beth in North Dakota, listening on the iHeart Radio app. Beth, welcome to the program.
20: Hi.
0: Hey, hi, Beth. You go right ahead.
20: Okay. Sorry, am I actually on the air right now?
0: Yes, you're on the air.
20: Oh, I'm sorry. Are you able to hear me okay?
0: So Perfectly.
20: I'm one of those that I would say that I kind of made a life on being a reject. And over the years, I've lost different jobs, different, you know, life, for lack of a better way of putting it. Because I started out as a park ranger, became a firefighter EMT, have worked up to now I am one test away from becoming a paramedic. And I recently lost my job. For various reasons I won't burden you with, but throughout my life, every change like this, every unanticipated change has led me to another place, another opportunity. And as I go through life, I take little bits of that along with me. Mm-hmm. And I use that going forward. So I feel like the world and people in general have rejected me. But I also feel like I am an agent for God. Like I'm one of his tools that helps different people at different phases in their life.
0: Mm, gotcha. Gotcha.
20: So, well, I work in an ambulance mainly to save a person's life, to make their life better. But especially working rural EMS like I do, you spend a lot of time with patients, and you get time to talk with them.
0: Mm-hmm.
20: So I guess what I want to contribute is that every time a person is rejected, that helps mold them for something further down the road.
0: If they choose it,
20: you really never know how far down.
0: Right. If they don't give up, correct?
20: Correct.
0: Yeah.
20: Correct.
0: Yeah. So, Beth, would you consider yourself a giver or a taker?
20: I take what I can for the purpose of giving back later.
0: Okay. Okay.
20: If that makes sense.
0: Yeah. Yeah. Yeah.
20: Little pieces of knowledge and whatnot, you know, like this experience, okay, I learned from that, so I will be less likely to miss that down the road.
0: Gotcha. Okay, and would you consider yourself a person that cares, and I think you're going to say yes because in the field that you're in, a person that cares about others and their safety and their well-being, or are you very distant from other people?
20: So I care enough to get the job done, mm-hmm. but as a part of the nature of this job, you can't care too much because there will be times when you have to do things that you don't want to do. Like actually last December was on a cardiac arrest where a friend of mine was the victim. And unfortunately, we were not able to save that individual. And I had to remain distant and professional enough to do my job and then be supportive of the family afterwards.
0: Yeah, that's traumatic. I'm so sorry.
20: Well, it comes with the job.
0: Yeah, that's heartbreaking, though. But Beth, I like the direction you were going with this, that it's preparing for something else and something, and that's the idea of this journey of life, this thing that we're going to get stronger in certain areas. Sometimes we're going to need assistance, you know, and that's the whole path, and we can relate it to our spiritual life. And that's the importance of bringing in the heavenly assistance that is all around us with the angels and saints. And so there's so many aspects of this that I think what you were saying, I wish I had longer to talk with you because it's very powerful. So and basically every step we take, every encounter, every experience is shaping us for something to come. And that's really important to remember. That's why we've got to have our eyes wide open and really learn from these experiences. Beth, you are awesome. Thank you so much. I put you in the prayer book for continued protection and prayers during your difficult work that you have. And thank you for doing what you do. God bless you, Beth, for calling in. I just wanted to quickly say hi to Sandra in Texas. Sirius XM 130. I've only have a couple minutes, Sandra. I wanted to squeeze you in because you were waiting so long. Please take it away.
1: Well, I was just going to say that I feel both. My daughter has disowned me. It's been about 3 or 4 years now, and I don't think she has any intention of reconciliating. Mm-hmm. And that's changed me. So, but I have loving people around me. I talk to God all the time, and I realize maybe I'm not what she needs right now, or she's in something that it wouldn't make a difference. I would probably still be in a stalemate, maybe.
0: Right.
1: But I do pray for her daily.
0: Yeah, I put her in the prayer book. I said Sandra's daughter. Just to let you know, we have a community, a free community over at Stand Tall Today. You're welcome to join us. There's millions of us, Sandra, in the same position as you with children and grandchildren. So we started this community. We're having a free webinar next Tuesday. Dr. David Anders talking all about how parents and grandparents can cope through no contact, estrangement, parental alienation, what our kids are pulling away from the family. So if you want to join us over there, it's a free Stand Tall community. It's standtalltoday.com. But you're not alone. I got you in the prayer book, and we will be praying, you know, hopefully for a reconciliation. That's what we're trying to do, is to unite families. So, Sandra, stay strong. I know you said it changed you, but let's hope it changed you for the better, right? So if it pushes you closer to God, then it's worth it. That's how you have to kind of look at it, because you want to get closer to God in all things, even the most difficult things. Sandra, thank you so much. I'm glad I was able to squeeze you in and get you and your daughter in the prayer book. The others and the messages coming in, I'm not going to get to you today, simply because in 30 seconds, you're going to hear the music and it's going to close the episode. That's how fast we go. That's why I ask everybody to call in early during the show, and you did. Thank you, Take Two Family. You did exactly what I asked you to do. That's why I love you guys. You're the best family, and you're so accepting. And we hear that a lot from around the world, that everybody wants to be part of the Take Two family. So thank you. Thanks to the show team. Thanks to all the affiliates that carry Take Two. We're so glad that EWTN's got it broadcasted all over the world, because lots of people are weighing in and answering these great questions and topics that we put forth. So we've got another one for you tomorrow. Here's a big one. Do you wish you could start your life over again? Do you wish you could start your life over again? That's tomorrow. Until then, have a beautiful and blessed day. See you real soon.

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6: The Rosary is a meditative prayer on the life of Jesus. It can, while praying, give us a peace of mind and can remind us of our faith. It is not comprised of random prayers, but prayers to God on the life of Jesus. It is a prayer to God through the intercession of our Blessed Mother Mary. While I pray the Rosary, I usually offer it up to someone in need of help or offer it as a sign of peace or as a sacrifice to God. These are only a couple of the many significances of the Rosary.
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8: In the Gospel for this Sunday, Jesus describes the kingdom of God using two parables. One, a treasure in a field which a person finds, goes and sells all that he has, and then buys. And in the second, the kingdom of heaven is compared to a pearl of great price, which someone goes and sells all that he has in order to buy. I think it's really refreshing to hear Jesus describe the kingdom of heaven and relationship with God in such positive terms. Many of us today feel a little bit deflated when it comes to our faith, and many struggle to make the faith relevant to their children and their friends. Isn't it marvelous to hear our Lord describe the faith as a treasure worth buying at the price of everything that we have, or a precious pearl worth more than all of our possession? And the lives of so many saints bear witness to this same truth. Men and women through the ages who have sold everything that they have in order to give their lives to God unreservedly. Maybe the fact that the main actors in the parable today had to sell everything that they had in order to purchase or procure this wonderful treasure shows us that our faith needs to be won from the inside. Too many times we demand that God prove things before we believe them, or we insist on staying on the outside of our faith in order to judge whether or not it's worthy of our assent. But faith doesn't work this way. Love doesn't work this way. The promise the church makes to us about faith is that we will understand after we believe, and that we will appreciate after we begin to love. God offers us the truth of his salvation as a fine treasure and a precious pearl. Let's not be afraid of selling everything we have, and so discover its great value.
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10: Well, good morning, everyone, and welcome to Women of Grace Live. I am Johnette Williams, so very happy to be with you. I'm delighted to be with you Monday through Friday at this same time on this same station as we discuss issues of importance to your life and your faith. We're always eager to hear from you here on Women of Grace Live, and today is Wednesday. You know what that means. Sue Brinkman is with us. We discuss the weird and the wacky. Now, if you would like to get your question or comment to us about any of the weird and wacky things that are going on that you see around you, then you can always do it all of the time. And let me give you those ways. You can always text your question to us. This is the number you use, 833-288-EWTN. That's 833-288-3986. You will recognize that as our call-in number. And yes, you are correct. That number is both for texting and for calling in. Today, we are not taking any of your calls live. There's a reason for that. We have so many questions to get to today. My gracious me, these have just stacked up. So we're going to spend this whole hour going through these questions. You may well hear one of the questions that you left for us on that listener or by texting us, but also perhaps on our listener comment line. That number is country code 1205.

0: Our family has spanned the centuries and the globe. 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Jesus started our church when he said to Peter, the first pope, "You are a rock, and upon this rock I will build my church." 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We are Catholic. Welcome home.
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6: 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But I was also impressed by our sisters who taught us in school to pray before every class, to pray for what we needed. Because we could be irreverent, we were taught to go to confession on Saturday and to ask ourselves, did we say our prayers well and without distraction? All this was reverence. Now what do I see? I hear one irreverence after another. And week after week, month after month, the media churns out things that make fun of religion in general and make fun of Christianity in particular, and particularly make fun of the Catholic Church. No class. Absolutely no class.
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7: 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There's no patron saint of plumbers. G.K. 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
12: This is Life Issues with Victor Nieves, president of Life Issues Institute. A new report by the Restoration of America Foundation estimates that more than 328,000 abortion pills have been shipped from states with so-called abortion shield laws into states that otherwise protect unborn children. The report shows that mail-order abortion has become the primary method of bypassing pro-life laws enacted after the Dobbs decision. This should concern everyone, regardless of what state they live in. Mail-order abortion kills babies. It eliminates in-person medical oversight. It increases the risk of forced abortion and undermines the ability of states to enforce laws enacted by their citizens. If pro-abortion states can send these deadly drugs in the mail, it means that they are setting abortion policy for the entire country.
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15: The Chaplet of Divine Mercy.
16: In the name of the Father, and of the Son, and of the Holy Spirit. Amen.
17: You expired, Jesus, but the source of life gushed forth for souls, and the ocean of mercy opened up for the whole world. O fount of life, unfathomable divine mercy, envelop the whole world and empty yourself out upon us.
15: O blood and water, which gush forth from the heart of Jesus as a fountain of mercy for us, I trust in you. O blood and water, which gush forth from the heart of Jesus as a fountain of mercy for us, I trust in you. O blood and water, which gush forth from the heart of Jesus as a fountain of mercy for us, I trust in you.
17: Our Father, who art in heaven, hallowed be thy name. Thy kingdom come. Thy will be done on earth as it is in heaven.
15: Give us this day our daily bread, and forgive us our trespasses, as we forgive those who trespass against us. And lead us not into temptation, but deliver us from evil. Amen.
17: Hail Mary, full of grace, the Lord is with you. Blessed are you among women, and blessed is the fruit of your womb, Jesus.
15: Holy Mary, Mother of God, pray for us sinners now and at the hour of our death. Amen.
17: I believe in God, the Father Almighty, creator of heaven and earth, and in Jesus Christ, his only Son, our Lord, who was conceived by the Holy Spirit, born of the Virgin Mary, suffered under Pontius Pilate, was crucified, died, and was buried. He descended into hell. On the third day, he rose again from the dead. He ascended into heaven and is seated at the right hand of God, the Father Almighty. From there, he will come to judge the living and the dead.
15: I believe in the Holy Spirit, the Holy Catholic Church, the communion of saints, the forgiveness of sins, the resurrection of the body, and life everlasting. Amen.
17: Eternal Father, I offer you the body and blood, soul and divinity of your dearly beloved Son, our Lord Jesus Christ, in atonement for our sins and those of the whole world. For the sake of his sorrowful passion,
15: have mercy on us and on the whole world.
17: For the sake of his sorrowful passion,
15: have mercy on us and on the whole world.
17: For the sake of his sorrowful passion,
15: have mercy on us and on the whole world.
17: For the sake of his sorrowful passion,
15: have mercy on us and on the whole world.
17: For the sake of his sorrowful passion,
15: have mercy on us and on the whole world.
17: For the sake of his sorrowful passion,
15: have mercy on us and on the whole world.
17: For the sake of his sorrowful passion,
15: have mercy on us and on the whole world.
17: For the sake of his sorrowful passion,
15: have mercy on us and on the whole world.
17: For the sake of his sorrowful passion,
15: have mercy on us and on the whole world.
17: For the sake of his sorrowful passion,
15: have mercy on us.

0: world.
1: For the sake of his sorrowful passion,
0: have mercy on us and on the whole world.
1: For the sake of his sorrowful passion,
0: have mercy on us and on the whole world.
1: For the sake of his sorrowful passion,
0: have mercy on us and on the whole world.
1: For the sake of his sorrowful passion,
0: have mercy on us and on the whole world.
1: For the sake of his sorrowful passion,
0: have mercy on us and on the whole world.
1: Eternal Father, I offer you the body and blood, soul and divinity of your dearly beloved Son, our Lord Jesus Christ, in atonement for our sins and those of the whole world. For the sake of his sorrowful passion,
0: have mercy on us and on the whole world.
1: For the sake of his sorrowful passion,
0: have mercy on us and on the whole world.
1: For the sake of his sorrowful passion,
0: have mercy on us and on the whole world.
1: For the sake of his sorrowful passion,
0: have mercy on us and on the whole world.
1: For the sake of his sorrowful passion,
0: have mercy on us and on the whole world.
1: For the sake of his sorrowful passion,
0: have mercy on us and on the whole world.
1: For the sake of his sorrowful passion,
0: have mercy on us and on the whole world.
1: For the sake of his sorrowful passion,
0: have mercy on us and on the whole world.
1: For the sake of his sorrowful passion,
0: have mercy on us and on the whole world.
1: For the sake of his sorrowful passion,
0: have mercy on us and on the whole world.
1: Eternal Father, I offer you the body and blood, soul and divinity of your dearly beloved Son, our Lord Jesus Christ, in atonement for our sins and those of the whole world. For the sake of his sorrowful passion,
0: have mercy on us and on the whole world.
1: For the sake of his sorrowful passion,
0: have mercy on us and on the whole world.
1: For the sake of his sorrowful passion,
0: have mercy on us and on the whole world.
1: For the sake of his sorrowful passion,
0: have mercy on us and on the whole world.
1: For the sake of his sorrowful passion,
0: have mercy on us and on the whole world.
1: For the sake of his sorrowful passion,
0: have mercy on us and on the whole world.
1: For the sake of his sorrowful passion,
0: have mercy on us and on the whole world.
1: For the sake of his sorrowful passion,
0: have mercy on us and on the whole world.
1: For the sake of his sorrowful passion,
0: have mercy on us and on the whole world.
1: For the sake of his sorrowful passion,
0: have mercy on us and on the whole world.
1: Eternal Father, I offer you the body and blood, soul and divinity of your dearly beloved Son, our Lord Jesus Christ, in atonement for our sins and those of the whole world. For the sake of his sorrowful passion,
0: have mercy on us and on the whole world.
1: For the sake of his sorrowful passion,
0: have mercy on us and on the whole world.
1: For the sake of his sorrowful passion,
0: have mercy on us and on the whole world.
1: For the sake of his sorrowful passion,
0: have mercy on us and on the whole world.
1: For the sake of his sorrowful passion,
0: have mercy on us and on the whole world.
1: For the sake of his sorrowful passion,
0: have mercy on us and on the whole world.
1: For the sake of his sorrowful passion,
0: have mercy on us and on the whole world.
1: For the sake of his sorrowful passion,
0: have mercy on us and on the whole world.
1: For the sake of his sorrowful passion,
0: have mercy on us and on the whole world.
1: For the sake of his sorrowful passion,
0: have mercy on us and on the whole world.
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1: Eternal God, in whom mercy is endless and the treasury of compassion inexhaustible, look kindly upon us and increase your mercy in us, that in difficult moments we might not despair nor become despondent, but with great confidence submit ourselves to your holy will, which is love and mercy itself.
5: 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Amen.
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1: Welcome, friends. This is Peter Herbeck, your host, and we're going to continue what we began early in the week, Monday and Tuesday, looking at claims of Christ that he makes that make it particularly difficult for the world. That is the fallen dimension of God's good creation. That means those who are walking in the world, the flesh and the devil, are in the midst of that battle. Every single human being is born into that battle, and we struggle in our willfulness and our pride of mind. There's certain ways we want to be the master of our own lives, and so it's a battle. It's a battle for everyone on the planet. And so I decided to pull together just a set of passages. It could include more, just 15 this week. I've done 10 of them so far, on Monday and Tuesday. And if you didn't have a chance to tune into the program, I encourage you to go to our website at renewalministries.net. You can download the program there, go to our podcast, Renewal Ministries Podcast, and Fire on the Earth, and listen to it there. And then while you're there on our website, if you do that, I just want to encourage you to go. There's a lot of good free stuff there for you. There's all our YouTube videos, our television programs, a lot of material that we've written, copies of our newsletter, and the rest that's there. It's free for the asking. And I think it'll really build you up and get, and some of it can be incorporated into the rhythm of your own life and formation. I think you'll be greatly blessed by it. Let's begin with a little prayer today. Lord Jesus, we thank you for all that you've revealed about yourself. We honor you as Lord. We honor you as King. We honor you as Savior. We thank you for the truth that you've presented to us, that you've brought to us, the reality of the Father and the kingdom. And we pray that in each of our hearts today, we could welcome again and maybe welcome for the first time the words you've spoken, the commands you've given, what you're calling us to. We trust you, Lord. Come, Holy Spirit, open our minds, open our hearts. We seek transformation. We seek what we talked about yesterday. St. Mary Magdalene, out of her you cast seven demons. You transformed her totally, and she became an intimate companion with Our Lady, with the apostles and others, and you entrusted so much to her, which I'm sure she never imagined would be possible given whatever her background was. Lord, we come to you as beggars. And we ask you to pour out your Holy Spirit. Touch our minds, touch our hearts, give us a spirit of humility and meekness so we can gladly receive your teaching, no matter how hard it is for us to hear. Every word that comes out of your mouth for us is words of love, and we receive it that way today. In your precious name, Jesus, we pray. All right, so here's one that not only does the world tend to resist, the apostles themselves, I mean, not the apostles, but those who were with the apostles on this occasion saw how difficult it was. John chapter 6, verse 54, he who eats my flesh and drinks my blood has eternal life, and I will raise him up on the last day. He who eats my flesh and drinks my blood. The real presence of Jesus. There's both the reality of what happened on that day. There's a lot in that passage. And it's a very earthy way Jesus spoke, like gnawing on he who eats my flesh and drinks my blood. And then a whole bunch of people said, that's too far. I've been with you up to this moment. This is too much to bear. This is not good. I'm leaving. And so lots of people left him. And Jesus wasn't, this is one of the beautiful things about Jesus. He was not in a popularity contest. He was perfectly united to the Father. That helped. This audience of one, his Father in heaven. Jesus spoke the truth in love. And it's interesting. It's worth reflecting on that whole crowds of people followed him up to this point and said, yes, he's got something. Yes, I want to follow him. And then, oops, stop. No. It's too much. And Jesus turns to the apostles. And you could imagine some of the apostles saying, Lord, what are you doing? Even if it's true, don't say it. You're scaring them all away. We got to keep them here. And of course, those are my words. It's not in the Bible. But you can see the kind of tension of what's going on. And Jesus looks at them and says, are these words too hard for you, essentially? Are you ready to leave me? Jesus knows. I mean, there's so much going on in this passage that's so critical. And one of the things is that's so good for us to hear is Jesus stood on the truth. He lived the truth. He is the truth. He's the light about the truth. He's the light that shines and communicates the truth. And he won't change it for anything, for anyone, because that's what love demands. Love wills the good of the other. What an amazing, amazing witness. Well, today, how many people say, no, the Catholic position is too much to accept about the Eucharist? That's another thing. Here's number 12 of the week. Matthew 5:3, blessed are the poor in spirit, for theirs is the kingdom of heaven. Blessed are the poor in spirit. It reverses the status that's celebrated in the world. Are you powerful? Are you famous? Are you rich? Are you in charge? Are you your own master? Are you your own decision maker? Are you a winner? These words of Jesus, let me repeat them again, right from the Sermon on the Mount, which is golden. You got to read the Sermon on the Mount. Commit yourself once a year at least, friends, to read the Sermon on the Mount slowly and think about your life in relationship to it. I do it quite a bit, actually, because I need lots of reminders. Blessed are the poor in spirit. The poor in spirit is one who looks to God for everything. Radically dependent on the Lord. And it requires humility. Bowing down again. Bowing down. Humbling yourself. Comes from the word humus, you know, the earth. And man, do we want to boast. And we just want to exalt ourselves. That's a deep part of human flesh. We don't want to bow down. And without it, you cannot enter the kingdom of heaven. Wow. And guess what? We can't get there. We can make a decision to start it. You don't have to feel it. You just have to obey and do it. Initially say, despite the fact that I don't feel like doing it, there's something here that's true. And I'm going to bow down. I'm going to begin. That's huge to do something like that. Then the grace starts coming. You make a decision to align yourself with the truth and the will of God. Matthew 25:13, watch therefore, for you know neither the day nor the hour. The delay between now and when we're going to die. I mean, people say, well, okay, if I'm going to die tomorrow, I'll buy into all this just in case. But I don't want to buy into it if I got another 35 years to live or 40 years to live or something. I don't want to get that serious about it. It's going to ruin my weekend. It's going to make life difficult. It's going to take away some of the things that I really want to do and I like to do. Jesus doesn't come to take away things you like to do that are good to do. But when we have idols in our lives that we don't want to let go of, that's the issue. And if we think we're going to die tomorrow, say, okay, well, I don't need these anymore. And I don't want to just roll the dice. I'm going to go for it here and be ready if what Jesus said is true. But we can't. We don't know the day and we don't know the hour. So today, Jesus said, is the day of your salvation. All you have is today. And Jesus, if you're wise, if you're humble, if your heart is sincere, like if you mean it, that you want to follow him, it makes no sense to put it off. If you're putting it off, you don't know who you're talking to. You don't know who he is, really. You have a notion of who he is that's not accurate. Then ask the Holy Spirit to show you more. Because he is everything we've talked about this week. And all the claims he's made about himself, that's who he is. And he's offering you salvation. Matthew 25:32. Before him will be gathered all the nations, and he will separate them one from another, as a shepherd separates the sheep from the goats. Lots of people in the world reject the idea of a final judgment, a final appearance before the Lord of all, that they have to give an answer for their life. This is such an important truth for us to fully lay hold of. First of all, there's an appointment in your future, and mine, and everybody else's. You can't avoid it. And this man, Jesus Christ, God's ultimate man, you cannot play him, you can't con him, you can't do what human beings love to do. Every single thing we did, every single way we related to people, the words that came from our mouth we heard the other day, everything is going to be in an instant. We're going to see it and we're going to know. We're going to know who we actually are as we stand before him. Because if we, in our weakness and brokenness, we've said yes to Jesus and really sought to follow him, even amidst our stumbling and our difficulty, if we did what he said to do, to abide in me, to abide in me is to live with him daily the best you can, to be in conversation with him, to be baptized, to enter his church, to be faithful to Mass and the Lord's Day and the service of others, and you stumble and fall and you get to confession, all that. If you do that battle, you do it each day, you keep picking yourself up, and 70 times a day, the scripture saying God will forgive a heart that's sincere. You keep coming and you keep seeking to do his will, even at times, again, that you fail. You just keep going. You will see when you appear before him, because the truth of what's really in your heart will be manifested. The fruit will be revealed right before your eyes and right before the Father. And then on the final judgment, the Lord's return, the general judgment, our lives will be seen by everybody. And if we die in the Lord, loving the Lord, meaning you don't die in original state of original sin, you die forgiven, having gone to confession. If you're listening to this and you're worried about dying soon or whatever, and you're not a Catholic, you're not a Christian, find a Catholic priest, call them, call a rectory, look it up, knock on a door, say, I want to be ready to meet Jesus. What do I need to do? Finally, Matthew 16:26, for what will it profit a man if he gains the whole world and forfeits his life? Or what shall a man give in return for his life? What will it profit for you to die and me to die with all the gold we could possibly have and all the possessions and everything else? What good will it have done us if we didn't live for Jesus Christ? If we didn't receive the offer of salvation? If we didn't take him seriously? And we found his claims to be beyond the pale. Friends, let's embrace every claim of Jesus with our entire heart, soul, mind, and strength. God bless you. Have a wonderful day.
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1: Friends, I'd like to offer you my new booklet, Does God Judge? Wow, what a question. But it's a relevant question. Scripture says we were all appointed to die once and then the judgment. We know for sure each one of us has an appointment in our future. 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
11: The year 150 A.D., the Catholic Church confronts Gnosticism, a collection of religious sects that prized the spiritual world and condemned the utter evil of the material world. Its confusing and deceptive melding of Christian truths with Greek philosophy and other beliefs deceives a large number of Christians. Ignatius, Bishop of Antioch, warns his flock against Docetism, a Gnostic heresy that denies the humanity of Christ and teaches that his body is simply an illusion. Ignatius reminds believers that in the sacrament of the Holy Eucharist, the faithful consume the true body and blood of Jesus Christ. Irenaeus of Lyon instructs all Christians that true doctrine comes from Jesus Christ through his apostles and their appointed successors and the church he founded.
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0: The Luminous Mysteries of the Holy Rosary with Mother Angelica and the nuns of Our Lady of the Angels Monastery.
1: In the name of the Father, and of the Son, and of the Holy Spirit.
2: Amen.
1: I believe in God, the Father Almighty, Creator of heaven and earth, and in Jesus Christ, His only Son, our Lord, who was conceived by the Holy Spirit, born of the Virgin Mary, suffered under Pontius Pilate, was crucified, died, and was buried. He descended into hell. The third day he rose again from the dead. He ascended into heaven and sits at the right hand of God, the Father Almighty, from whence he shall come to judge the living and the dead. Our Father, who art in heaven, hallowed be thy name. Thy kingdom come, thy will be done, on earth as it is in heaven.
2: Give us this day our daily bread, and forgive us our trespasses, as we forgive those who trespass against us. And lead us not into temptation, but deliver us from evil. Amen.
1: Hail Mary, full of grace, the Lord is with thee. Blessed art thou among women, and blessed is the fruit of thy womb, Jesus.
2: Holy Mary, Mother of God, pray for us sinners now and at the hour of our death. Amen.
1: Hail Mary, full of grace, the Lord is with thee. Blessed art thou among women, and blessed is the fruit of thy womb, Jesus.
2: Holy Mary,
1: Hail Mary, full of grace, the Lord is with thee. Blessed art thou amongst women, and blessed is the fruit of thy womb, Jesus.
2: Holy Mary, Mother of God, pray for us sinners now and at the hour of our death. Amen.
1: Glory be to the Father, and to the Son, and to the Holy Spirit. The first luminous mystery, the baptism of Christ in the Jordan.
3: When Jesus stood in the Jordan to be baptized by John, the Spirit hovered over him. He was anointed by the Spirit as Redeemer and Savior.
1: Our Father, who art in heaven, hallowed be thy name. Thy kingdom come, thy will be done on earth as it is in heaven.
2: Give us
1: grace, the Lord is with thee. Blessed art thou amongst the women, and blessed is the fruit of thy womb, Jesus.
2: Holy Mary, Mother of God, pray for us sinners now and at the hour of our death. Amen.
1: Hail Mary, full of grace, the Lord is with thee. Blessed art thou amongst women, and blessed is the fruit of thy womb, Jesus.

0: Blessed art thou amongst women, and blessed is the fruit of thy womb, Jesus. Hail Mary, full of grace, the Lord is with thee. Blessed art thou amongst women, and blessed is the fruit of thy womb, Jesus.
1: Holy Mary, Mother of God, pray for us sinners now and at the hour of our death. Amen.
0: Hail Mary, full of grace, the Lord is with thee. Blessed art thou amongst women, and blessed is the fruit of thy womb, Jesus.

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Hail Mary, full of grace, the Lord is with thee. Blessed art thou amongst women, and blessed is the fruit of thy womb.

0: Lord is with thee. 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
1: Holy Mary, Mother of God, pray for us sinners now and at the hour of our death. Amen.
0: Hail Mary, full of grace, the Lord is with thee. Blessed art thou among women, and blessed is the fruit of thy womb, Jesus.
1: Holy Mary, Mother of God, pray for us sinners now and at the hour of our death. Amen.
0: Glory be to the Father, and to the Son, and to the Holy Spirit.
1: As it was in the beginning, is now, and ever shall be, world without end. Amen.
0: O my Jesus,

0: Wedding Feast of Cana.
1: At the Wedding Feast of Cana, Jesus began his public life by changing water into wine, and he ended it by changing bread and wine into his body and blood.
0: Our Father, who art in heaven, hallowed be thy name. Thy kingdom come, thy will be done on earth as it is in heaven.
2: Give us this day our daily bread, and forgive us our trespasses, as we forgive those who trespass against us. And lead us not into temptation, but deliver us from evil. Amen.
0: Hail Mary, full of grace, the Lord is with thee. Blessed art thou among women, and blessed is the fruit of thy womb, Jesus.
2: Holy Mary, Mother of God, pray for us sinners now and at the hour of our death. Amen.
0: Hail Mary, full of grace, the Lord is with thee. Blessed art thou amongst women, and blessed is the fruit of thy womb, Jesus.
2: Holy Mary, Mother of God, pray for us sinners now and at the hour of our death. Amen.
0: Hail Mary, full of grace, the Lord is with thee. Blessed art thou among women, and blessed is the fruit of thy womb, Jesus.
2: Holy Mary, Mother of God, pray for us sinners now and at the hour of our death. Amen.
0: Hail Mary, full of grace, the Lord is with thee. Blessed art thou amongst women, and blessed is the fruit of thy womb, Jesus.
2: Holy Mary, Mother of God, pray for us sinners now and at the hour of our death. Amen.
0: Hail Mary, full of grace, the Lord is with thee. Blessed art thou among women, and blessed is the fruit of thy womb, Jesus.
2: Holy Mary, Mother of God, pray for us sinners now and at the hour of our death. Amen.
0: Hail Mary, full of grace, the Lord is with thee. Blessed art thou amongst women, and blessed is the fruit of thy womb, Jesus.

0: fruit of thy womb, Jesus. Full of grace, the Lord is with thee. Blessed art thou amongst women, and blessed is the fruit of thy womb, Jesus.
1: Holy Mary, Mother of God, pray for us sinners, now and at the hour of our death. Amen.
0: Hail Mary, full of grace, the Lord is with thee. Blessed art thou among women, and blessed is the fruit of thy womb, Jesus. Hail Mary, full of grace, the Lord is with thee. Blessed art thou among women, and blessed is the fruit of thy womb, Jesus.
1: Holy Mary, Mother of God, pray for us sinners, now and at the hour of our death. Amen.
0: Glory be to the Father, and to the Son, and to the Holy Spirit.
1: As it was in the beginning, is now, and ever shall be. World without end. Amen.
0: O my Jesus,
1: forgive us our sins, save us from the fires of hell, and lead all souls to heaven, especially those in most need of thy mercy.
0: The third luminous mystery, the announcement of the kingdom.
2: Infinite holiness made himself available and approachable to sinful creatures. The touch of his hand sent healing power through their bodies, exalted their souls, and made them seek only the kingdom.
0: Our Father, who art in heaven, hallowed be thy name. Thy kingdom come, thy will be done on earth as it is in heaven.
1: Give us this day our daily bread, and forgive us our trespasses, as we forgive those who trespass against us. And lead us not into temptation, but deliver us from evil. Amen.
0: Hail Mary, full of grace, the Lord is with thee. Blessed art thou among women, and blessed is the fruit of thy womb, Jesus. Hail Mary, full of grace, the Lord is with thee. Blessed art thou among women, and blessed is the fruit of thy womb, Jesus.
1: Holy Mary, Mother of God, pray for us sinners now and at the hour of our death. Amen.
0: Hail Mary, full of grace, the Lord is with thee. Blessed art thou among women, and blessed is the fruit of thy womb, Jesus.
1: Holy Mary, Mother of God, pray for us sinners now and at the hour of our death. Amen.
0: Hail Mary, full of grace, the Lord is with thee. Blessed art thou among women, and blessed is the fruit of thy womb, Jesus.
1: Holy Mary, Mother of God, pray for us sinners now and at the hour of our death.
0: Hail Mary, full of grace, the Lord is with thee. Blessed art thou amongst women, and blessed is the fruit of thy womb, Jesus.

0: is with thee. Blessed art thou amongst women, and blessed is the fruit of thy womb, Jesus.
1: Holy Mary, Mother of God, pray for us sinners now and at the hour of our death. Amen.
0: Hail Mary, full of grace, the Lord is with thee. Blessed art thou amongst women, and blessed is the fruit of thy womb, Jesus.
1: Holy Mary, Mother of God, pray for us sinners now and at the hour of our death. Amen.
0: Hail Mary, full of grace, the Lord is with thee. Blessed art thou among women, and blessed is the fruit of thy womb, Jesus.

0: women, and blessed is the fruit of thy womb, Jesus.
1: Holy Mary, Mother of God, pray for us sinners now and at the hour of our death. Amen.
0: Glory be to the Father, and to the Son, and to the Holy Spirit. Jesus.
1: Forgive us our sins, save us from the fires of hell, and lead all souls to heaven, especially those who most need thy mercy.
0: The fourth luminous mystery, the Transfiguration.
2: The Holy Spirit gives us power to be transformed into Jesus, so that one day the Father will look at each soul and say, "This is my Son. This is my image."
0: Our Father, who art in heaven, hallowed be thy name. Thy kingdom come, thy will be done, on earth as it is in heaven.
1: Give us this day our daily bread, and forgive us our trespasses, as we forgive those who trespass against us. And lead us not into temptation, but deliver us from evil. Amen.
0: Hail Mary, full of grace, the Lord is with thee. Blessed art thou among women, and blessed is the fruit of thy womb, Jesus.
1: Holy Mary, Mother of God, pray for us sinners now and at the hour of our death. Amen.
0: Hail Mary, full of grace, the Lord is with thee. Blessed art thou amongst women, and blessed is the fruit of thy womb, Jesus.

0: Lord is with thee. Blessed art thou amongst women, and blessed is the fruit of thy womb, Jesus. Hail Mary, full of grace, the Lord is with thee. Blessed art thou among women, and blessed is the fruit of thy womb, Jesus.
1: Holy Mary, Mother of God, pray for us sinners now and at the hour of our death. Amen.
0: Hail Mary, full of grace, the Lord is with thee. Blessed art thou among women, and blessed is the fruit of thy womb, Jesus.

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Full of grace, the Lord is with thee. Blessed art thou amongst women, and blessed is the fruit of thy womb, Jesus.

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1: Holy Mary, Mother of God, pray for us sinners now and at the hour of our death. Amen.
0: Hail Mary, full of grace, the Lord is with thee. Blessed art thou amongst women, and blessed is the fruit of thy womb, Jesus.
1: Holy Mary, Mother of God, pray for us sinners now and at the hour of our death. Amen.
0: Glory be to the Father, and to the Son, and to the Holy Spirit.
1: As it was in the beginning, is now, and ever shall be, world without end. Amen.
0: O my Jesus,
1: forgive us.

0: the fifth luminous mystery, the institution of the Eucharist.
1: We see your face at the Last Supper, Lord Jesus, as you looked up to heaven to the Father who sent you and gave him thanks and praise. Your word changes what was created into the uncreated, the finite into the infinite.
0: Our Father who art in heaven, hallowed be thy name. Thy kingdom come, thy will be done on earth as it is in heaven.
2: Give us this day our daily bread, and forgive us our trespasses, as we forgive those who trespass against us. And lead us not into temptation, but deliver us from evil. Amen.
0: Hail Mary, full of grace, the Lord is with thee. Blessed art thou among women, and blessed is the fruit of thy womb, Jesus.

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Hail Mary, full of grace, the Lord is with thee. Blessed art thou among women, and blessed is the fruit of thy womb, Jesus.

0: grace, the Lord is with thee. 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Full of grace, the Lord is with thee. Blessed art thou amongst the women, and blessed is the fruit of thy womb, Jesus.
1: Holy Mary, Mother of God, pray for us sinners now and at the hour of our death. Amen.
0: Hail Mary, full of grace, the Lord is with thee. Blessed art thou amongst women, and blessed is the fruit of thy womb, Jesus.

0: Lord is with thee. 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Full of grace, the Lord is with thee. Blessed art thou amongst women, and blessed is the fruit of thy womb, Jesus.
1: Holy Mary, Mother of God, pray for us sinners now and at the hour of our death. Amen.
0: Hail Mary, full of grace, the Lord is with thee. 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
1: As it was in the beginning, is now, and ever shall be, world without end. Amen.
0: O my Jesus,
1: forgive us our sins, save us from the fires of hell, and lead all souls to heaven,

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1: Amen. 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
4: This is a digital moment with Sandra McDevitt. Did you know the Catholic Archbishop of Canterbury was the chief architect and writer of the Magna Carta of 1215? A group of nobles wanted to curb King John's absolute power in England. They were frustrated over rising taxes and increasing laws. Bishop Stephen Langton drafted what was to become a document leading to democracy in England. He also negotiated between the nobles and the king. Signed at Runnymede in 1215, led to British common law, which our founding fathers were familiar with. They based the U.S. Constitution on British common law. So one could say a Catholic archbishop indirectly influenced what became the U.S. Constitution. I'm Sandra McDevitt for EWTN Radio.
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0: It is Thursday, the 23rd of July. It's the Feast of St. Bridget of Sweden. Let's pray together in the name of the Father, and the Son, and the Holy Spirit. Lord, we put our trust in you. You led your people through the sea dry shod. Let us put our trust in you as you lead us through this day's challenges. You fed your people in the desert. Let us hear your word of life amid the noise of our busy lives today. You gave your people water from the rock. Let us drink from the fountain of life and not from bitter and polluted waters. O Lord our God, you sent into the midst of faithless humanity the living bread, your Son, our Lord Jesus Christ, to nourish and strengthen us on the road. Through the mystery of the cross, you poured forth upon us the Spirit, the water of life. Have mercy on our lack of trust and lead us in your ways today. We ask this through Christ our Lord. Amen. St. Bridget of Sweden, pray for us. Those intercessions come from morning prayer in the Magnificat app. They're not paying me to tell you it's awesome. I'm just telling you it's awesome because that's what I really think about it. So there you go. I'm Matt Swaim. Anna Mitchell has news. Paul Ackman at the controls. And up this hour, we got lots of good stuff to get to. We're going to be checking in with Dr. John Bergsma from Franciscan University in the St. Paul Center. Rita Heikenfeld has a lettuce-free summer Bible salad recipe. Some of you all are avoiding lettuce because you've been watching the news or hearing it from Anna Mitchell. Gary Machuda will look at a prophecy in the book of Job that connects to the life of Christ. And then Courtney Brown with us at the end of the hour as we continue our discussion on Christian anthropology in an age of artificial intelligence. So stay with us if you can. Right now it is 2 minutes past the hour. 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Here's Anna Mitchell.
1: Good morning. Tropical storm Bertha is making its way toward Texas. The National Hurricane Center says the storm is about 100 miles southwest of New Orleans and moving toward East Texas with sustained winds of 45 miles per hour. A tropical storm warning is in effect along the coast from south of New Orleans to just west of Houston. The storm's expected to make landfall in Texas sometime this afternoon and move further inland this evening, and is expected to maintain intensity until it starts moving over land. Residents along the coast can expect up to 4 inches of rain, as well as possible storm surge and flooding. In Washington, the House of Representatives has passed more than $1 trillion annual defense policy bill. More from Mark Mayfield.
2: The 2027 National Defense Authorization Act was passed 216-212, with six Democrats joining most Republicans to vote in favor. A majority of Democrats did not support the measure, with some citing their opposition to the Iran war and others expressing concerns over a provision that would expand the collaboration between the U.S. and Israeli militaries. The legislation now goes to the Senate. I'm Mark Mayfield.
1: The U.S. has reached a nuclear agreement with Saudi Arabia. The U.S. Energy Department announced yesterday that the agreement allows the kingdom to use American technology to build nuclear reactors, as well as allowing the country to enrich uranium. The deal will now head to Congress for consideration. The Holy See's Secretary of State is calling for renewed dialogue between the U.S. and Iran. Vatican News reports Cardinal Pietro Parolin was speaking on the sidelines.

0: for education and land projects to encourage families to come back. Christian leaders, though, say many remain skeptical because security, discrimination, property disputes, and political representation all remain unresolved. Iraq's Christian population has declined from about 1.5 million before the 2003 invasion to fewer than 250,000. Pope Leo made a couple of surprise visits in Italy yesterday. From Vatican Radio, Linda Bordoni reports.
1: The Pope, who's taking a summer break in Castel Gandolfo, set out by car to visit the Shrine of the Holy Trinity in Valle Pietra. Built into the rock of Monte Autore, the shrine is located on the border between central Italy's Lazio and Abruzzo regions. According to a statement released by the Holy See Press Office, here the Pope spent time in prayer before the revered Holy Trinity fresco inside the cave. Straight after that visit, Pope Leo travelled to the Benedictine monastery set in the rock face of Mount Taleo in Subiaco. The monastery and its shrine of the Holy Cave have been considered one of the most significant places of Benedictine spirituality for almost 1,000 years. The cave is where the young Saint Benedict of Norcia lived as a hermit in the early 6th century, following the example of the desert fathers. It was during that period in this wild place that he was able to bring to maturity the charism and spirituality which would lead him to found the first monastic communities, sowing the seed of Western monasticism. I'm Linda Bordoni.
0: And Taco Bell is selling lettuce-free enchiladas for $1 as it deals with slumping sales after it had been linked to the intestinal illness cyclosporiasis. On its social media accounts, the fast food giant says the deal is, quote, for those who've been riding with us and, quote, just to show how much we appreciate you. Taco Bell has, of course, taken a significant hit after officials linked the outbreak to lettuce served at their restaurants. Apparently, foot traffic to U.S. locations is down nearly 19%. Kind of shocked it's not down nearly 100%.
2: Well, yeah, okay, listen. Most people who go to Taco Bell know that they're not going to come out completely unscathed from a digestive standpoint. It just is what it is. It's Taco Bell.
0: It is what it is.
2: And, you know, we've got a lettuce-free Bible salad recipe.
0: This is why I chose this story for our little conversation here.
2: So,
0: it's a way to plug Rita Heikenfeld and her lettuce-free recipe.
2: Well, I'll save my powder. I keep my powder dry before for that conversation. I had another comment about Taco Bell, but I'll save it and share it with Rita instead.
0: Okay. Sounds great. I look forward to it.
2: All right. Well, until then, it's 8 minutes past the hour. From fathersofthechurch.com, we're joined now by Mike Aquilina to look at one of the major figures in the early church who shaped the trajectory of Christianity, but not because he was such a beloved figure among Christianity. Mike, good morning.
3: Morning, Matt.
2: You know, you got a whole chapter in your book, Villains of the Early Church and How They Made Us Better Christians, on Marcion. So who was he?
3: He was a villain of the early church. But how did he become one is the big question, I guess. He was a Christian. He was from an area that's now in Turkey. But, you know, like so many of the early Christians, he made his way to Rome because Rome was the center of everything. It was certainly the center of the life of the church. And he knew that if he was going to have influence, well, then he had to be in that capital city. And so he made his way there. And he did want to have influence because Marcion was a fabulously wealthy man. He was a shipbuilder. You know, he was a master of the shipping trade, and he had a lot of money. He made a huge donation to the church upon his arrival in Rome. He wanted to impose his novel religious ideas on the entirety of the Catholic Church, and he knew that the only way he could do that was by conquering Rome, so to speak. So he went to Rome, spent a lot of money on the church, tried to buy people off, and he started to put his religious ideas out there. And they were strange ideas. You know, they seemed alien to the spirit of the New Testament.
2: I think you mean they seemed

0: Martian to the...
1: Yes. They seemed Martian. That's right. That's a good one. You know, he put out these ideas that the Old Testament God was different from the New Testament God, the God who's the father of Jesus Christ. In fact, he was the first really to reject many of the books that we consider the New Testament today. He only accepted one of the Gospels, the Gospel according to Luke, and even then he only accepted it in a version that he himself had edited. He only accepted some of St. Paul's letters, and again, he accepted them only in a version that he had produced himself. He had edited himself. He was obviously reshaping the data of Christianity in order to emphasize certain things. And they were that the Old Testament God is different from the New Testament God. The history of Israel was a history of cautionary tales that we should learn because we don't want to worship their God. And so these ideas kind of began to get out there and have the influence he wanted. And the church realized what he was doing. The church in Rome, they returned the money he had donated and really tried hard to put a stop to Marcion's alien gospel.
0: Yeah, there is a lot to say here about editing the scriptures to emphasize your points. Anybody who's ever been to Monticello or has seen the Jefferson Bible knows that even one of our founding fathers was like, you know what? I like this Jesus guy, but there's certain ways that I would prefer to kind of position him, you know, to make my own arguments about things. But if you're a smart Christian reading the Bible, there's some stuff that that you're going to have to reckon with, such as I and the Father are one, or Jesus teaching us to pray our Father, or all these ways that Jesus is referring to not just events of the Old Testament, but to the God who guided those events. It seems pretty clear to a lot of people, and including to a lot of the church fathers, that Marcion was off base here.
1: Right. You know, Marcion wanted nothing to do with the Jews, and yet you cannot understand anything at all in the New Testament apart from the Old Testament and its Jewish cultural context, first century Jewish cultural context. You can't understand the vocabulary. You can't understand the doctrinal terms. Yeah, the apostles and Jesus were Jews. They were devout Jews. They were following the religion of the Jews, and they were using the language of the Jews. So Marcion was really kind of trying to dehistoricize Christianity. He was trying to yank it as a doctrine out of history and separate it from its own past in Israel. And of course, the church had an allergic reaction to it. It said that Polycarp, the great bishop of Smyrna, who was a disciple of the apostle John, met Marcion on the streets of Rome. And Marcion said to him, "Don't you know who I am?" And Polycarp took the bait, and he said, of course I know who you are. I'd recognize the son of Satan anywhere.
0: Not what Marcion had bargained for there.
1: That's right. And we can see the kind of allergic reaction that a Catholic Christian should have to any idea of a rejection of the Old Testament. And yet these ideas, you know, if you think about it, at that time, this was an opportune moment, that kind of reform of Christianity, so to speak, because the Romans at that time were feeling very, very anti-Jewish. They had just gone through a series of wars and skirmishes with the Jews. And so there was a lot of anti-Jewish feeling in the empire, and it would have been an opportune moment for Christianity to distance itself from Judaism and curry favor with Roman authority and stop all this this persecution that was going on. But Christianity did not take that opportunity. In fact, you know, they rejected Marcion's doctrine, and they rejected these ideas with a vehemence. And yet we see these ideas recur often in history. They're like the Jason in those Friday the 13th movies where he keeps coming out of the lake, this slimy, horrid, dangerous idea that keeps coming out of the lake. And each time it seems to to kind of win a beachhead somewhere in the vastness of Christendom. We've got to beat it back every single time. It's done so fairly recently in Christian history.
0: Well, it's done so every time someone kind of, you know, parades out the trope that the Old Testament God was mean and the New Testament God, Jesus, is chill. You know, I mean, there's sort of different ways that people kind of, you know, couch this, even if they don't go full Marcionite. But yeah. You've written about this for Angelus News. You also have, as I mentioned at the beginning of this, a whole chapter on him in your book, Villains of the Early Church. Where can people find that?
1: Well, the publisher of that one is Emmaus Road Press, and that's probably the best way to buy that book, Emmaus Road Press, and you can find it online.
0: 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Mike, thank you as always. Have a great day.
1: Thanks for having me on, Matt.
0: All right, we're back after this with headlines. It's a quarter past.
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8: Tropical storm Bertha is expected to make landfall in Texas.

0: Iran, and Iraq's prime minister is urging Christians who fled the country to return after decades of conflict and violence.
1: Next newscast coming up in about 12 minutes here on the Sunrise Morning Show on EWTN. It is the Feast of St. Bridget of Sweden. She was born in the early 1300s, came from a very wealthy and influential land-owning family related to the Swedish royal house. She began receiving visions when she was a kid, actually. And it was, part of her whole world. So that when she was, arranged in marriage, that kind of continued through. She actually had 8 children. She was a friend and counselor to lots of priests and theologians, continued to be connected to all kinds of nobles, even though she was having these dreams off to the side. But she eventually renounced her title as princess and went on to found the Order of the Most Holy Savior, which you may know as the Brigittines. Mm-hmm. And she even talked to the popes. She was part of that crew that was trying to get them to go back to Rome from
0: one
1: Avignon.
0: Of course, most famously, women, Catherine of Siena.
1: Most famously, Catherine of Siena was kind of the heavy hitter in regard to that, but Bridget was in the mix of it.
0: Pretty cool. Today, also the feast of St. John Cassian, who talk about heavy hitters in the monastic life. He is certainly one of them. And you know who else?
1: Who's
0: prophet
1: that?
0: Ezekiel.
1: Oh, there you go. Happy onomastico to my son, Zeke.
0: Exactly.
1: And your godson.
0: And my godson. I'm going onomasticos.
1: There's always a reason to
0: you need to take him out for ice cream or something today.
1: I don't know that I'm going to tell him.
0: Why not?
1: Because I don't know if I'm going to. I don't want to make a promise I can't keep. You ever tell your kid early in the day that you're going to do something special, and then it gets around to like 8:30 at night, and they're like, hey, you said you were going to do this thing, and you're like, oh no.
0: Yeah.
1: I did say that, didn't I?
0: I did.
1: Well.
0: Happens to me a lot.
1: Well, St. Bridget of Sweden, Ezekiel the prophet, St. John Cassian.
0: Pray for us.
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1: It is time for Bible Foods with Rita Heikenfeld from AboutEating.com. And today we have a lettuce-free Bible salad recipe. Good morning, Rita.
8: Oh, good morning. I thought that might be very timely, don't you think?
1: I think so. And, of course, Taco Bell has been bearing a brunt of the negative attention in regard to this. But since we're talking Bible foods, I think it's important to point out that if you have an older Taco Bell in your town, if you pay attention to the architecture of that Taco Bell, you will note that it is modeled off of the old Catholic Spanish missions that were founded by people like St. Junipero Serra and others. And that's what that bell is. It's modeled after the bell that you would have heard in the old Spanish Catholic missions. So there you go, Rita.
8: Well, I just learned something new. How interesting. Now, every time I pass one, I will think of that.
1: I thought you were going to say, every time I pass one, I'm going to cross myself. Now, you don't have to do that, Rita. But you have a lot of really good ideas here for a salad involving Bible foods. This is good, refreshing stuff, and it's the kind of thing, as I was looking at it, that you might want to even keep a little bit, depending on which elements you use, just in a tub in the fridge and break it out for a couple days in a row.
8: Oh, yeah, and as just talking about Taco Bell and the lettuce scare that we have here and elsewhere, I thought, you know, we've got farmers markets, or a lot of us are growing our produce, so it's a good time to share. It's a chickpea salad, really simple, but it has some cucumbers and red onion, cilantro and all that in it. And talking about the biblical roots for some of that, when we talk about the chickpeas, which I'll talk about in a minute, that's a part of the bean family. And in 2 Samuel, in chapter 17, we've talked about this before, when the friends brought food supplies to King David and his tired men when they were fleeing into the wilderness, and among the gifts of food were beans, and chickpeas were a real common bean eaten during Bible times, Matt. And then recipe also has cucumbers, onions, and garlic, and how many times have we talked about that in the book of Numbers? Goodness. And, of course, some salt there. Salt is always a good seasoning, and it's mentioned many times in the Bible. And it's interesting because it symbolizes permanence, purity, and, of course, preservation. And I'm thinking later on we'll be talking about pickles, and we always use salt in those. So anyway, and it also has olive oil, which we know was a common biblical oil, not only used for culinary but also medicinal purposes and even to light lamps. So let's start with the salad, and then we'll talk about the dressing.
1: Yeah, that sounds great, because as I'm looking through this, I've already got, as you might imagine, Rita, a couple of ideas about how to personalize and individualize this recipe.
8: Well, I knew you would have, and I thought this is another Matt salad. So a couple cups of cherry tomatoes or regular tomatoes, chunked up cherry tomatoes, halved or quartered, and one cucumber. And if you don't have garden or farmer market cucumbers, try to get an English cucumber, because they have less water and less seeds. And you just want to leave that unpeeled, and you can cut it in half, slice it or dice it. We use a couple pickling cucumbers from the garden. And a can of chickpeas goes in the bowl, drained. It says drained and rinsed, but the last time I made this, I drained it, but I did not rinse them, and they were fine. And some red onion, and we use about a half of a medium red onion, thinly sliced. And, you know, if you don't have red onions, I guess you could certainly use green, no big deal. And an avocado that you dice up, and that's what makes it a little different. So you got the cherry tomatoes, cucumber, chickpeas, red onion, avocado. You mix all that up, and then you're going to add some cilantro and some feta cheese to that. Very gently mix it up. And the dressing is so easy, about a fourth a cup of olive oil, the juice of a nice-sized lemon, about 3 tablespoons, about a nice clove of garlic, maybe a teaspoon or so, and then salt and pepper to taste. We go a bit heavy on the pepper. So you whisk the dressing, pour that over the salad, and just toss it very gently. It is really, really delicious, and there's no lettuce involved, so you don't have to worry, and you've got the nice cilantro. But I'm thinking this is a real basic recipe, so what would you do to gussy it up?
1: Well, you can modify this song all kinds of ways. Now, avocado does not keep very well, so if you wanted to make something where you wanted to do like a bigger batch and save it for a couple of days, you might want to leave off the avocado, I would think. The other thing, too, is I know that some people, you know, are weird about cilantro. Not me.
8: Mm-hmm.
1: I love cilantro. But I was wondering if you could swap out basil for that.
8: Yeah.
1: Or something like that. And then, of course, the actual Church Lady Potluck curveball I'd throw in here is I wonder, because they're also fresh right now, if instead of doing the chickpeas, you could do fresh shelled English peas and make it more of like a pea salad with the, you know, the combo of the flavors of the lemon and the garlic and the mm-hmm. cucumber and the red onion going really well with, I think, the fresh English peas.
8: Wow, you know, it's funny because our friends down the road just grew a big crop of the English peas, and those are the ones that if you would buy them frozen in the store, those are the English peas. Boy, those would be delicious. And
1: yeah,
8: you mentioned,
1: I have trouble finding them fresh in the store, like in the shells, where you can just, like, get them and, like, shell them yourself.
8: Oh, yeah, I'll tell you, that's the deal to do right there. And then also, dill would be great in this, too,
1: yes.
8: instead of cilantro or even parsley. So it's a nice summer salad.
1: Well, once you've got that olive oil and lemon and garlic dressing,
8: mm-hmm.
1: you can do all. You can just basically throw whatever you got from your garden in there and mix it up and go.
8: That's what you would do.
1: That's the great thing about a dressing like that. And again, people, when they get in a rut with salads, they're like, oh, we should have mixed greens. Well, you can, but you don't have to. You don't have to. We got the recipe for your lettuce-free summer Bible salad linked in the show notes at sunrisemorningshow.com. Find Rita at abouteating.com as well. Rita, have a great day.
8: I will, and I'll talk to you next week, Matt.
1: Half past the hour, here's Anna with news.
0: Good morning. Tropical Storm Bertha is headed toward Texas. The National Hurricane Center says the storm is about 100 miles southwest of New Orleans and moving toward East Texas with sustained winds of 45 miles per hour. A tropical storm warning is in effect along the coast from south of New Orleans to just west of Houston. It's expected to make landfall in Texas sometime this afternoon and move further inland this evening, and is expected to maintain its intensity until it gets over land. In Washington, the House of Representatives has passed a more than $1 trillion annual defense policy bill. More from Mark Mayfield.
9: The 2027 National Defense Authorization Act was passed 216-212, with six Democrats joining most Republicans to vote in favor. A majority of Democrats did not support the measure, with some citing their opposition to the Iran war and others expressing concerns over a provision that would expand the collaboration between the U.S. and Israeli militaries. The legislation now goes to the Senate. I'm Mark Mayfield.
0: The U.S. has reached a nuclear agreement with Saudi Arabia, the Energy Department announcing yesterday. The agreement allows Saudi Arabia to use American technology to build nuclear reactors. It also allows them to enrich uranium. The deal now heads to Congress. The Vatican Secretary of State is calling for renewed dialogue between the U.S. and Iran. Vatican News reports Cardinal Pietro Parolin was speaking on the sidelines of a book presentation, and he said, quote, "Unfortunately, it seems to me that we are moving in the opposite direction. There is an escalation while the prospects for peace remain non-existent." He encouraged the two sides to return to negotiations, saying that a lasting agreement would be for the good of the country and also for the good of the world. Iraq's prime minister is urging Christians who fled the country to return after decades of conflict and violence. Prime Minister Ali al-Zaidi is offering investments in healthcare, education, and land projects to try to encourage Christian families to come back. Christian leaders, though, say many remain skeptical because security, discrimination, property disputes, and political representation all remain unresolved. Iraq's Christian population has declined from about 1.5 million before the 2003 invasion to fewer than 250,000. Pope Leo has written a letter saying, "Do not forget those most in need during the summer." From Vatican Radio, Isabella de Carvalho reports.
10: The Pope was responding to a letter sent by Maurizio from Rome, who asked how he can live the summer months in a way that deepens and enriches his faith. In his letter, Maurizio highlights the current turbulent times affected by wars and instability, and also how the world has become more superficial. "I often wonder how it is possible to live and nurture a more conscious and authentic spirituality, one that can translate into concrete acts of love and responsible respect for others," Maurizio reflects. He told the Pope that as the summer holidays approach, he wanted to rediscover a deeper dimension of himself and a relationship with God. The Pope's response firstly remembered those who cannot even enjoy a brief period of rest because they are crushed by burdens of every kind. Pope Leo, for example, cited the sick, those who have lost hope in life, those overwhelmed by the pain of losing loved ones, the victims of war, hatred, terrorism, and violence, those persecuted for their faith and for justice, prisoners, those who have lost their jobs or their homes, and migrants. The Pope noted how holidays should be for everyone a time of respite from work and worries in order to experience genuine friendship and company as a foretaste of the communion of the Kingdom of God. In order to strengthen one's faith, the Pope thus called all Christians to make use also of the summer to live out the gospel of peace and mercy. To families, parents, and children, the young and the elderly alike, I wish that this summer may be an opportunity for fruitful social and religious experiences and for deepening their mission in the church and in society, he insisted. The Pope added that he hoped the sick would not lack the closeness of their relatives and volunteers and urged families to not leave their elderly members alone. He also called volunteers to commit themselves to bringing humanity and hope to those who suffer and urged Christians in general to avoid excess and waste, materialism and consumerism, adding that the accumulation of wealth hinders evangelization. Lastly, the Pope expressed his wish that our holidays may be consistent with a Christian way of life. I'm Isabella De Carvalho.
0: That's the news. 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I'm Anna Mitchell. It's 35 minutes past the hour. 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
12: Well, that's a great question, Gina. Bringing people on a deeper journey with Christ has always been the center. Now, we're focused on being a local hub for all things Catholic and continue to be a strong, faithful Catholic voice in a noisy and confused world. The biggest jaw-dropping moment came about 20 years ago when someone said to me, "When you get involved in Catholic radio, you can determine the size of heaven." Well, after 25 years, I get that now. 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From our tower to your ears, thank you for these past 25 years. God bless you.
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14: 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Join Archbishop Paul D. Aitchen for the St. Kateri Tekakwitha Feast Day Mass and Celebration on Tuesday, July 14th at 5 p.m. at St. Joachim in Bellingham. 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And CYO camps still have day camp spots available this summer for youth in grades 1 through 8. 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
1: Many people know Job as the guy whose entire world blew up on him. He went through a tremendous suffering. He had this big debate with his friends. He had this big dialogue with God about his suffering. And at the end, everything was restored to him. But how does this connect with the idea of the Messiah?
15: Well, Job, you know, we're talking about Job's response in 19:25 through 27, where he says that, "As for me, I know that my Redeemer lives and that he will at last stand forth upon the dust, whom I myself shall see with my own eyes, not another shall behold him. And in my flesh, I shall see God. My innermost being will be consumed with longing. So he says that he knows that his Redeemer will live, that his Redeemer lives. And at the last time, you know, he will see him with his physical eyes. So this expresses belief in the resurrection. Now, what's interesting is that he says that he will see his Redeemer live. And in Hebrew, that's goel. And if he expected his Redeemer to be like an agent, like an angel, he could have said angel. That's used in Job. He could use the word for umpire or arbitrator. That's also used, or witness or friend.
1: Wait, you tell me umpires are in the Bible? Oh, man.
15: Yeah. Exactly.
1: Yet another baseball connection. Good stuff.
15: There you go. There you go. But he says goel. And goel is very interesting because it's a technical term. It's used for a closest relative who has certain duties to fulfill, like the marriage leveret law, or to redeem a person's inheritance, or even to avenge blood if the relative is murdered, right? And so he says that I will see with my own eyes at the end of time, his Redeemer. Now, in Isaiah, Isaiah says that God is the ultimate Redeemer, right? So who is this Goel that's going to vindicate Job at the end of time? He's going to see with his own eyes, and it's going to be a kinsman, right, in flesh. And yet it's going to be God. So is it, how could God advocate for Job, for God, right? So if God is monopersonal, if there's only one person, that really doesn't make a lot of sense. But if God's multipersonal, then it does make sense, because one of the persons of the Trinity could advocate for Job. And interesting enough, that person of the Trinity would be able to be seen with his physical eyes at the end of time.
1: Right? Yeah, so there's this odd thing happening where, like this amphibious sort of role, where this person is able to advocate for Job because he is a kinsman, right, in mm-hmm. some way, but also able to bridge the gap because there is something divine to him that allows the redemption. This concept, some people may hear it referred to as the kinsman redeemer, is a really key concept in understanding who Jesus actually turns out to be.
15: Yeah, absolutely. Yeah, because he's one with us in that he assumes our human nature.
1: He's a relative.
15: Yeah, and he also is the one who saves us, who vindicates us, who pays the redemption price, right, for all of us. So, yeah, it's very, very important. Now, what's really interesting, too, is this ties in with another prophecy that we see in Genesis 48:16, where the word Goel, Redeemer, is applied actually to the angel in a prayer that I think Jacob makes. He says that the angel who redeemed me from all evil blessed the lad, okay? Now, so you would think, oh, well, hold on a second. How can it be a kinsman and be said to be an angel, right? Because angels are a different order than human beings. But what's interesting in this particular passage is that when you look at the story of Job, when he was sold into slavery by his brothers, there wasn't any human that rescued him. It was God who rescued him, right? And so what Gordon Wenham, evangelical biblical scholar, says that he believes that the angel here is actually messenger, because the word angel can also be messenger, and that this is a particular messenger known as the angel of the Lord, or the messenger of the Lord in the Old Testament, who is very interesting because he's seen on earth, yet he's spoken to as God. He's called God. He speaks as God. And in this case, this particular angel is also called Goel, the same thing that Job says that he will see with his fleshly eyes at the end of time when he's raised and vindicated.
1: Yeah, this goes back to this question that sometimes people have about there being one God, and yet there is sometimes language throughout the Old Testament before Jesus has been revealed and before the Holy Spirit has been revealed as a person of the Trinity, where you still see God saying things like "we," right? Or you still right. see God saying things like, you know, someone who is God but also advocates for Job to God. Like, how is that possible if God is one person? How is he advocating to himself on someone else's behalf? It kind of creates a sort of tension that doesn't get resolved unless you have a revelation of the second person of the Trinity.
15: Yeah, exactly. And remember the scene where Abraham is visited by these three messengers or three angels that are in human appearance. And one of them speaks as God. He's identified as Yahweh in the Hebrew text. And then when he goes off, when Sodom and Gomorrah is destroyed, it says that Yahweh who visited Abraham destroys him from Yahweh in heaven. So it's like there's a Yahweh on earth and a Yahweh on heaven. One of them is the messenger of the Lord, and the other is the Lord himself in heaven. So, yeah, there's this really mysterious multiplicity that you can see with God in the Old Testament. And Job kind of reflects that, too.
1: Yeah, without telegraphing anything like polytheism, right? Because
15: exactly.
1: still there's this strong
15: yeah.
1: maintaining that there is one God in the midst of all of this. That's one of the things you have to say daily, right? In the Shema, "Hear, O Israel, the Lord your God, the Lord is one." So whatever is happening, it still has to be in harmony with that. And we will see in the final revelation of the Messiah that what we get is consistent with all of that. But in the meantime, how can people get a copy of your book, Messiah, Old Testament Prophecies Fulfilled in Christ, Gary Majuda?
15: Sure, you can get it through a Minnesota Press. Go to stpaulcenter.com.
1: 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Gary, have a great day.
15: Thanks. You too, Matt.
1: All right, 14 till, Courtney Brown joins us next.
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0: Tropical storm Bertha is expected to make landfall sometime this afternoon in Texas. The Vatican Secretary of State is calling for renewed dialogue between the U.S. and Iran. And Iraq's prime minister is urging Christians who fled the country to return after decades of conflict and violence. You can hear news at the top and bottom of each hour right here on the Sunrise Morning Show. Joining us again on the Sunrise Morning Show is Courtney Brown. He's executive director of the Ruah Woods Institute. You can learn more about their K through 12 Theology of the Body curriculum at ruahwoodsinstitute.org. Good morning, Courtney.
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0: So, Courtney, over the past few weeks in the Gospel on Sundays, we've been hearing a lot of parables from Jesus. And at one point in the Gospel of Matthew, they ask, why are you talking to them in parables all the time? And, you know, when we step back and consider that question, I mean, part of the reason is that there are a number of people out there trying to get Jesus, and so he's got to speak in code, so to speak. But also, stories are just a great way to teach and to learn, don't you think?
2: 100%. In fact, it's kind of how we operate, even if we're trying to operate in the realm of like deep intellectual thought. We're operating in a narrative. We operate in a certain type of story. And whether it's true or false, it's not even the point as much as that there's some deep things that go on in our lives and the world around us. Mere words just aren't enough to convey its deep experiences or the deep truths that are there. That's the C.S. Lewis and Tolkien are masters of this. And in a certain respect, too, Jesus, the reason we know this to be true as well, because when he talks in parables, he does it for two reasons. One is because to make these mysteries known, but then also to hide it from the proud. And when we're proud, you know that a lot of times when we think we know more, and someone tells us a story, you're like, oh, I know. You can see how, like, the Pharisees at that time, when Jesus is talking about the Good Samaritan and those kinds of things, it's a step forward to think that it's kind of insulting that you won't talk to us in these deep truths or whatnot. But at Ruah, theology of the body has a lot of really complex, deep theological truths that he's conveying in this teaching. Not that we can't understand it, but, like, for example, the three original experiences where he breaks down who we were before the fall, he talks about some things that he calls there's a distant echo, so we can reflect on this. But essentially, how do you explain original solitude to someone or to for us to even understand it? So stories come in to really help us. And for kids, this isn't just for kids. Like, when I've read these books, in our curriculum, it helped me too. So, like, for example, Mepharo's Beautiful Daughters, it's a beautiful story about these two girls and this father. And essentially, the story is that the king is going to get married and the father's excited and they have to go on a journey. And the sisters are juxtaposition in a certain respect. One is really selfish, and then the other one is really giving. So, there's a lens by which they see the world, Nanyar, which means, in a certain respect, it means mercy, grace, and Niasho, which means shame. So essentially, Manyara, which means shame, she's the selfish one. So on her journey, she sees things, she treats people poorly, she tries to get ahead of games, she's nasty to her sister, and tells her sister, one day you're going to serve me. But then Niasho, the scenes that you see her in the story, is how she tends to this garden, and in the garden she talks to the trees, to the animals, and she sees the world as gift. And there's a snake in the garden, and she talks to the garden. So in this story, you're given children in reading the book, and even if you're an adult, you see a depiction of what does it look like to see the world with the lens of self versus a lens of gift. And on that journey, and even in our lessons, we have a lesson in the third grade that has the kids draw what their kingdoms would look like if they were princes and running the kingdom. And I'll never forget, when I was teaching this, I had one kid just yell out, well, he raised his hand, of course, but that's like Scar and Mufasa's kingdoms. This element of how we see the world. And JP2's teaching of original solitude, that this idea that we were made for God and we saw God in the world. And then that lends itself to this idea of what even original nakedness was being able to see God in the other. And we see two depictions of when we don't do that and when we do that in that story. So that story, even though it's for third grade in our curriculum, it really does speak to how does this teaching look? And that's why story becomes so powerful, for sure.
0: Well, and it also just sparks this wonder, doesn't it? I think about, I remember being so struck by A Seed is Quiet, that book. Yeah. I went out and bought it for my kids after we talked about it. We did a whole series on the grade school lessons that the Rua Woods Institute includes in Revealed, the Theology of the Body curriculum for grade schools. And the two books that hit me the most were A Seed is Quiet, and then later, I think it's a fourth grade lesson, Pepe the Lamplighter.
2: Yeah.
0: And The Gift of Self.
2: Yeah.
0: Oh my gosh. I mean, it is, and yet the wonder that can be sparked in anyone's mind, let alone a child, when it comes to how God has a plan for us, I don't think there's any better way to do it than to see it through storytelling, to see it through the creativity of somebody else.
2: Yeah. The one thing that you have to continue to tell yourself, because I'm going to say our generation, but just this cultural generation of when science kind of became the source of how we understand things to be true, and being taught in that system and things of that nature, like, you have to reclaim in a certain respect the narrative, that stories do matter. When we don't have a culture where we sit down now, and some families still do this, so don't get me wrong, but like, you listen to your elders, you listen to their stories of the past. Like, most of us don't have time to do that or make the time. So there's a certain intentionality that I started doing and started thinking more and more of, like, just trying to make those moments. Now, my kids think I'm obnoxious, but that's okay. But like, if you really think about why that's important, it's actually also this understanding of the moral imagination. And we really need to start doing that more as adults, is stepping back, necessarily hearing everything, but just to like sit back in that silence. And then let the stories of scripture, or if we're reading a story, like, let those stories kind of sink in and let it ruminate a little bit, as opposed to everything being visually for us. And that's not that, that's not with the kids. That's why these stories and reading to them is such a huge part of our lesson objectives.
0: Well, it helps us to truly see, right?
2: Yes.
0: And that's the
2: ironically,
0: important
2: thing,
0: is to gain that vision that God has. And in a lot of ways, creativity is the best way to grasp it. We've been talking to Courtney Brown, and go check out the Theology of the Body curriculum they have at RuaWoodsInstitute.org. Courtney, thank you so much.
2: Thank you. God bless you.
0: You too. Thank you. All right. That'll do it for the Sunrise Morning Show. May God bless you and keep you and grant you his peace.
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6: Those teachings is to not be a Catholic. Someone in the name of Catholicism is sponsoring the destruction of human life, lives of unborn children. And they got the name Catholic on the door. The highest authority in Catholicism and the encyclical Humanae Vitae, Evangelium Vitae, is absolutely clear that no Catholic can support abortion and that Catholics are responsible to take serious action against legalized abortion.
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9: Family, a prayer that we pray together is a powerful prayer. So please pray together with me our EWTN family prayer. Today we pray for those with mental illness. Lord Jesus Christ, suffering servant, we trust in you. In your holy passion, you endured a crowning with thorns. We pray for those who share in this through mental illness. Help them to understand that neither your suffering nor theirs is meaningless. Sanctify their suffering, that it may lead to the conversion of sinners and their own sanctification. Assist those who care for them, giving them patience and hope. Prepare for them, Lord, a crown of glory. Amen.
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0: It is Thursday, the 23rd of July. It's the Feast of St. Bridget of Sweden. Let's pray together the collect for Mass today in the name of the Father, and the Son, and the Holy Spirit. O God, who guided St. Bridget of Sweden along different paths of life and wondrously taught her the wisdom of the cross as she contemplated the passion of your Son, grant us, we pray, that walking worthily in our vocation, we may seek you in all things. We ask this through Christ our Lord. Our Father, who art in heaven, hallowed be thy name. Thy kingdom come, thy will be done, on earth as it is in heaven. Give us this day our daily bread, and forgive us our trespasses, as we forgive those who trespass against us. And lead us not into temptation, but deliver us from evil. Amen. St. Bridget of Sweden, pray for us. It is the Sunrise Morning Show. We are glad that you're with us here on a Thursday morning. I'm Matt Swaim. Anna Mitchell has news. Paul Lockman at the controls. And we are going to be getting into all kinds of interesting discussions today. We're going to talk to Father Robert Nixon. And this should convict a few of us. He has some thoughts from Thomas A. Kempis on how to avoid conversations that lead us into unvirtuous territory. Perhaps you've been in conversations before where before you even realize what's happening, you're like, yeah, I probably should not be involved in this conversation. Well, he's got some advice for avoiding that. Greg Willits will continue our series on Louis de Montfort's Love of Eternal Wisdom. Of course, that connects with Greg's own story. J.D. Flynn has written the foreword for a new book of collection. It's a collection, really, of essays and addresses by Cardinal Pizzaballa that are from his experience serving and ministering in the Holy Land. So looking forward to hearing more about that. And perhaps you've wondered what the role of your emotions is in your spiritual life. Some people want to discount them completely and just focus on the intellectual stuff. Some people want to focus entirely on the emotional aspects of the Christian life. Where is the balance? Kevin Prendergast, a pastoral counselor, will share some wisdom in regard to that. So, stay with us if you can. Right now it is 2 minutes past. Here's Anna Mitchell with news.
1: Good morning. Tropical Storm Bertha is now barreling its way to Texas. The National Hurricane Center says Bertha is about 100 miles southwest of New Orleans and moving toward East Texas with sustained winds of 45 miles per hour. A tropical storm warning is in effect along the coast from south of New Orleans to just west of Houston. The storm is expected to make landfall in Texas sometime this afternoon and move further inland this evening, and is expected to maintain intensity until it starts moving over land. Residents along the coast can expect up to 4 inches of rain, as well as possible storm surge and flooding. In Washington, the House of Representatives has passed more than $1 trillion annual defense policy bill. More from Mark Mayfield.
2: The 2027 National Defense Authorization Act was passed 216 to 212, with 6 Democrats joining most Republicans to vote in favor. A majority of Democrats did not support the measure, with some citing their opposition to the Iran war and others expressing concerns over a provision that would expand the collaboration between the U.S. and Israeli militaries. The legislation now goes to the Senate. I'm Mark Mayfield.
1: The U.S. has reached a nuclear agreement with Saudi Arabia. The U.S. Energy Department announced yesterday the agreement allows the kingdom to use American technology to build nuclear reactors. It also allows the country to enrich uranium. The deal will now go to Congress. The Holy See's Secretary of State is calling for renewed dialogue between the U.S. and Iran. Vatican News reports Cardinal Pietro Parolin was speaking on the sidelines of a book presentation. He said, quote, "Unfortunately, it seems to me that we are moving in the opposite direction. There is an escalation while the prospects for peace remain non-existent." He said these situations put peace at risk, and he encouraged the two sides to return to negotiations, saying a lasting agreement would be for the, quote, good of the country and also for the good of the world, end quote. Pope Leo has written a letter saying, do not forget those most in need during the summer. From Vatican Radio, Isabella de Carvalho reports.
3: The Pope was responding to a letter sent by Maurizio from Rome, who asked how he can live the summer months in a way that deepens and enriches his faith. In his letter, Maurizio highlights the current turbulent times affected by wars and instability, and also how the world has become more superficial. I often wonder how it is possible to live and nurture a more conscious and authentic spirituality, one that can translate into concrete acts of love and responsible respect for others, Maurizio reflects. He told the Pope that as the summer holidays approach, he wanted to rediscover a deeper dimension of himself and a relationship with God. The Pope's response firstly remembered those who cannot even enjoy a brief period of rest because they are crushed by burdens of every kind. Pope Leo, for example, cited the sick, those who have lost hope in life, those overwhelmed by the pain of losing loved ones, the victims of war, hatred, terrorism, and violence, those persecuted for their faith and for justice, prisoners, those who have lost their jobs or their homes, and migrants. The Pope noted how holidays should be for everyone a time of respite from work and worries in order to experience genuine friendship and company as a foretaste of the communion of the Kingdom of God. In order to strengthen one's faith, the Pope thus called all Christians to make use also of the summer to live out the gospel of peace and mercy. To families, parents, and children, the young and the elderly alike, I wish that this summer may be an opportunity for fruitful social and religious experiences and for deepening their mission in the church and in society, he insisted. The Pope added that he hoped the sick would not lack the closeness of their relatives and volunteers and urged families to not leave their elderly members alone. He also called volunteers to commit themselves to bringing humanity and hope to those who suffer and urged Christians in general.

0: over 5 2/3. Baltimore bounced back, though, by beating the Sox 5-1 in the nightcap. That snapped a two-game skid for the O's.
1: Okay.
0: Well, that's pretty impressive.
1: Still pretty impressive.
0: 15 straight wins.
1: 15 straight.
0: Our Reds could use that.
1: We could 100% use that. It's actually put the Red Sox, I think, back into the wild card. And, you know, they fired, like, everybody earlier this year. The Red Sox did.
0: No,
1: and now...
0: I forgot about that.
1: Now, look, take a look at them now. Yes. It's kind of crazy.
0: Are you making a suggestion to the Reds right now?
1: No, I'm not making a suggestion to anybody. I'm just saying...
0: That's
1: it's weird.
0: Just what happened.
1: It seemed to me that the Red Sox were like, well, let's just burn the whole thing down and, you know, maybe look ahead to 2028. But it turns out, well, I don't know. Something happened, as it were.
0: It's interesting. It's very interesting. Well, today is Thursday, July the 23rd. It is the Feast of St. Bridget of Sweden. It is also the Feast of St. John Cassian, a monastic giant in the history of the church. Pray for us. Back with us now on the Sunrise Morning Show is Father Robert Nixon. He's a Benedictine monk at New Norcia in Australia, translator of the Tan Resurrection series. We've been going through Solitude and Silence, The Cloister of the Heart by Thomas A Kempis. Father, welcome back.
2: Thank you, Eddie. It's great to be with you today.
0: It is great to have you. And we've spent a couple of weeks now focusing on Thomas's words, talking about the perils associated with having long conversations, having conversations late at night. Heaven forbid you try to combine the two. So today we are going to get some advice on avoiding conversations that will lead us into temptation. What does he have to say about this?
2: Well, he gives a very simple and straightforward strategy, which contains a lot of wisdom. He says a good strategy for escaping conversations which are potentially damaging to virtue and purity of heart is to avoid carefully the occasions when such conversations are likely to occur. In this way, you will not give the flame of profanity the slightest chance to spring up. And, you know, this is very simple advice and very effective, because I think probably most of us know from past experiences and so forth, when a conversation with a particular person or group of people or at a particular time or setting is likely to, to take a turn for the worse, is likely to drift into not necessarily sinful areas, but profane areas, you know, excessive worldliness, perhaps a preoccupation with things which are not in accordance with our values and so forth. And so he suggests avoiding these type of situations as much as possible. I think this makes a lot of sense, you know, to be alert to the type of situations and then to avoid them. And we can, you know, anyone can easily do this by making a mental note of a situation or a conversational partner where things tend to go badly, where they tend to move in the wrong direction, and to choose not to take these up.
0: It's such a good point, to know thyself, right? I mean, you can't control what other people do, but you can
2: Absolutely.
0: Control what you do. And if you're not going to be disciplined Yes. enough to control your own tongue, then you're going to run into problems.
2: Yeah, that's exactly right, you know. And when Catholics, when people trying to pursue, you know, a moral life, an upright life, when they hear profane conversation, You can't kind of jump in and rebuke the person for what they've said, you know. Well, you can sometimes, but in most cases, it's not entirely appropriate to do that. And so for this reason, you become unintentionally a hearer of these, you know, profane thoughts, and it has its effect, which is not a good thing, you know. And you might hear someone telling a slightly off-color story, or relating an experience of something they've heard about or maybe done themselves, which maybe is not sinful, but maybe, you know, is

0: is also not quite wholesome, not quite the kind of thing you would want to talk about. And so for that reason, it is, you know, it's best to avoid these situations altogether. And I make a note here that we have a monastic practice of kind of avoiding this possibility by having times for conversation, for free conversation at specific times of recreation. And when we do that, it's with the whole community together. Hmm. And when you have a whole community together, then the conversation is likely to be more wholesome, more salubrious than if you get involved in too many private conversations. So as a general rule within monastic life, we avoid private conversations. This doesn't mean that we don't sometimes have spiritual conversations with our brothers if that's appropriate. But on the whole, we tend to avoid that and keep our conversation for the times of community recreation.
1: It's a really good practice, certainly this is particularly what you're trying to avoid. I am really struck by, I mean, he minces no words about what Satan can do with an undisciplined tongue. Can you tell us about this?
0: Absolutely. And he says, the undisciplined or poorly controlled tongue is like a flaming spear in the hands of the devil.
1: Wow.
0: It is this ancient enemy of the soul who is so often at work. And as soon as a person ceases to control his own tongue, the devil is waiting to take control of it himself for his own nefarious purposes. And this is so important, you know, the maintenance of self-control, and this can be done firstly, as he suggests, by avoiding these situations where things become less than virtuous. But if we find ourselves on the receiving end of some profane speech, then we need to be very careful that we don't kind of slip into that mode, which can sometimes happen almost unintentionally because it happens by such small degrees. So I think this advice that when we cease to control ourselves, when we cease to control our tongue, the devil is quick to jump in. In other words, that we can slip into this error of worldliness and vice and so forth, which often starts in small and seemingly innocent ways, but then can get progressively worse. So I think we need to be aware of this real danger.
1: I am reminded of something that I learned in preschool, I think, Father. If you can't say anything nice, don't say anything at all, right? I mean, it's just this, it's so simple, and yet we allow ourselves so often to fall into this sin.
0: Absolutely. That we end up first maybe hearing something negative about someone else, and then if we kind of agree with it, we might, you know, quip in, or just listening sometimes can be taken as agreement. Mm-hmm. Or support of what's being said. So I think when we find a conversation which is sinful in any way, we should not hesitate simply to keep quiet and maybe even to walk away, you know. No one's going to get really offended, and if they did, you know, they'll ask, and maybe they'll question themselves and think, well, why I was talking in that way that caused this other person to leave. So I think we need to put our values first and remember that conversations are things within our own control, within our own choosing.
1: Absolutely. We've been talking to Father Robert Nixon. The book is called Solitude and Silence, The Cloister of the Heart by Thomas Akempis. It's from Tan Books, and you can find the whole Tan Resurrection series linked at sunrisemorningshow.com. Father Robert, thank you so much.
0: Thank you, Annie. God bless you, and God bless all your listeners this day.
1: You as well, Father. Thank you. All right, it's 17 past now on the Sunrise Morning Show. We're back with headlines right after this.
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5: This is Father Rob Jack with a Marian Thought. One of the many titles given to Mary is Gate of Heaven. This image applies to Mary in two ways. In God's divine plan, he chose a lowly maiden from Nazareth to be the portal through which the Son of God comes into the world. At the same time, Mary is the gateway that leads to life with her Son. It is true that there are many ways to Christ, but as Catholics we believe the surest way is through Mary. She is not only the gate, but the gatekeeper. She intercedes for us to her Son, that we may enter heavenly life with him. Bishop Sheen understood this image well when he wrote that when he died, the words he hoped to hear from Jesus were these, "My mother has spoken well of you." As we approach the Lord, let us ask Mary to speak well of us, so that with her help we may share in God's glory. Mary, Gate of Heaven, pray for us.
3: The Sunrise Morning Show continues, and it's been great to go through Greg Willis's book, God Doesn't Hate Me After All. It's his reflection on St. Louis de Montfort's love of eternal wisdom. It's also the text of Louis de Montfort's love of eternal wisdom. Greg, welcome back.
6: Good morning.
3: So we get to talk today about the wisdom of the cross, which is interesting because, you know, St. Paul talks about the cross as foolishness to certain groups of people. What does Louis de Montfort have to say about this?
6: The cross is everything. The cross is the thing that allows all of the pain in our lives, all of the difficulties that we encounter, to actually have meaning and to actually have power. And it's one of those things, you know it, and I know it, that it's great to talk about the cross that Jesus carried, but how little do we want to carry our own crosses? It's a difficulty, and de Montfort sort of calls us out on the fact that we speak well of the cross in general, but not of the ones that come our way.
3: Yes, and that is one of the interesting things that I noted in this passage that you share from Louis de Montfort in the book, is that we think about the cross being this event that happens at the end of Jesus' earthly ministry that takes up a whole day on Good Friday, but he really looks at the cross as this theme that defines Christ's entire earthly life.
6: Yeah, I mean, without it, what would we have? We wouldn't have the redemption that comes from the cross. We wouldn't have the defeating death that comes from the cross. We wouldn't have the glory that comes from the cross. That, you know, he could have chosen so many things, and de Montfort points us out throughout the entirety of Love of Eternal Wisdom. He keeps returning back to the fact that, you know, God did not have to become incarnate to save us. God could have come up with all sorts of different ways. He could have sent angels down to save us. He could have chosen non-cross related ways to do it. Yet God in his wisdom chose the cross as the means to save us. And de Montfort tells us the cross is the greatest mystery of eternal wisdom. And a constant reminder, every time de Montfort mentions eternal wisdom, he's talking about Jesus Christ. So the cross is the greatest mystery of Jesus Christ. And he paints a very vivid picture of the difficulties of the cross, of the ugliness of the cross, and yet all of these things that God willingly undertook, Jesus Christ undertook for us, he did so because all of his power is regulated by love. De Montfort says he wishes to become incarnate in order to convince men of his friendship, and he wishes to come down upon earth to help men to go up to heaven. By the suffering that he endured upon the cross, there can be no question of his love for us. There can be no question of his power when the cross is what killed him And yet from the cross, he was resurrected and he came back. And it says, you know, De Montfort says he's going to take all of, at the end of time, he's going to reclaim all of the fragments of the cross and bring it back. No relics of saints will remain. Nothing of what we know will remain, but the cross will be forever. That it's that important that he will retain the cross. Now, this is De Montfort's teaching of it. And yet it's a really interesting thing to think about. How much did Jesus do in his life where everything was pointed, whether we knew it or not, towards the cross? All of his actions were directed towards his eventual suffering. And he did that, again, to go back to the original thing that I said, so that we can start to see meaning in our own suffering. And this is highly critical. All of the difficulties, all of the sadness, all of the struggles, and whether it be unemployment or separations or difficulties or death of a loved one, whatever you might be encountering, and in my own case, in talking about trauma and PTSD and depression and anxiety, all of these difficulties find meaning in the cross, because I'm allowed to take my own meager sufferings and suffer along with Jesus Christ. And what comes from that suffering is the redemption that God offers. It's a hard teaching, but it's the truth.
3: Well, it is the truth, and it's actually, as Louis de Montfort and you mentioned, it's the big truth that makes all the other stuff kind of make sense in a weird way. I love how, in, you know, this is in Louis de Montfort's writing, he talks about how incarnate wisdom loved the cross from his infancy. Throughout his life, he eagerly sought after the cross. He spoke frequently of his sufferings and death. I mean, the more you read, the more you realize that Jesus sees the cross this whole time, right? He is really, everything is aiming towards that, and he knows it. But the other thing, too,
6: it's a beautiful thing. The fact that if he says, if anyone wishes to come after me, let him renounce himself and take up his cross and follow me.
3: And people he talked to didn't know what he meant by that yet.
6: Yeah, exactly.
3: They didn't know that he's like I'm going to do here before too long. Yeah, they didn't know that part of it when he gave that
6: speech. Well, I would dare say a lot of people in the 21st century don't know it either.
3: That's very likely true there, Greg. But, you know, there's another piece of this, too, that you can look at Jesus and say things like, you could reasonably say, I don't believe the arguments that say that you are divine. Or you can say, I don't agree with your teaching about this or that or the other. But what you can't say to Jesus is, you don't know what it's like to suffer. Like, you can't say that.
6: Well, and he also says, De Montfort points out, and again, enlightening that's the suffering, right, and how we are called to find meaning in the suffering. It's not that we're just called to suffer. It's that we are called to find meaning in the redemptive nature of our suffering and the power that can come from it. There is great power in the suffering that Jesus experienced. And De Montfort says that he enlists no soldier who does not take up the cross as the weapon to defend himself against all his enemies, to attack, to overthrow, and to crush them. Your crosses have power. In this sign, he says, have confidence. I am your leader. I have conquered my enemies by the cross, and by it, you also will be victorious.
3: It's not an elegant weapon from a more civilized age, Greg. It's the ultimate weapon for every age. The cross.
6: I love you, Matt Swain.
3: Greg Willits, go read his story, because his story of how it applies in his and Jennifer's life specifically related to this question is actually its own large conversation. But we've got Love of Eternal Wisdom by Louis de Montfort embedded in Greg's book, God Doesn't Hate Me After All, linked at sunrisemorningshow.com. Greg, have a great day.
6: You too, Matt.
3: Again, while you're at sunrisemorningshow.com, you can get Rita Heikenfeld's recipe, which we'll share next hour. Half past the hour, here's Anna with news.
7: Good morning. Tropical Storm Bertha is barreling its way toward Texas. The National Hurricane Center says Bertha is now about 100 miles southwest of New Orleans and moving toward East Texas with sustained winds of 45 miles per hour. A tropical storm warning is in effect along the coast from south of New Orleans to just west of Houston. The storm's expected to make landfall in Texas sometime this afternoon and then move further inland this evening. It's expected to maintain intensity until it starts moving over land. Residents along the coast can expect up to 4 inches of rain, as well as possible storm surge and flooding. In Washington, the House of Representatives has passed a more than $1 trillion annual defense policy bill. More from Mark Mayfield.
8: The 2027 National Defense Authorization Act was passed 216 to 212, with six Democrats joining most Republicans to vote in favor. A majority of Democrats did not support the measure, with some citing their opposition to the Iran war and others expressing concerns over a provision that would expand the collaboration between the U.S. and Israeli militaries. The legislation now goes to the Senate. I'm Mark Mayfield.
7: The U.S. has reached a nuclear agreement with Saudi Arabia. The U.S. Energy Department announced yesterday the agreement allows the kingdom to use American technology to build nuclear reactors. It also allows the country to enrich uranium. The deal will now go to Congress. The Vatican Secretary of State is calling for renewed dialogue between the U.S. and Iran. Vatican News reports Cardinal Pietro Parolin was speaking on the sidelines of a book presentation and said, quote, "Unfortunately, it seems to me that we are moving in the opposite direction. There is an escalation while the prospects for peace remain non-existent." He said these situations put peace at risk, and he encouraged the two sides to return to negotiations, saying a lasting agreement would be for the good of the country and also for the good of the world. Iraq's prime minister is urging Christians who fled the country to return after decades of conflict and violence. Prime Minister Ali al-Zaidi is offering investments in health care, education, and land projects to encourage Christian families to come back. Christian leaders say many remain skeptical because security, discrimination, property disputes, and political representation remain unresolved. Iraq's Christian population has declined from about 1.5 million before 2003 to fewer than 250,000 people. Pope Leo has written a letter saying, "Do not forget those most in need during the summer." From Vatican Radio, Isabella de Carvalho reports.
9: The Pope was responding to a letter sent by Maurizio from Rome, who asked how he can live the summer months in a way that deepens and enriches his faith. In his letter, Maurizio highlights the current turbulent times affected by wars and instability, and also how the world has become more superficial. "I often wonder how it is possible to live and nurture a more conscious and authentic spirituality, one that can translate into concrete acts of love and responsible respect for others," Maurizio reflects. He told the Pope that as the summer holidays approach, he wanted to rediscover a deeper dimension of himself and a relationship with God. The Pope's response firstly remembered those who cannot even enjoy a brief period of rest because they are crushed by burdens of every kind. Pope Leo, for example, cited the sick, those who have lost hope in life, those overwhelmed by the pain of losing loved ones, the victims of war, hatred, terrorism, and violence, those persecuted for their faith and for justice, prisoners, those who have lost their jobs or their homes, and migrants. The Pope noted how holidays should be for everyone a time of respite from work and worries in order to experience genuine friendship and company as a foretaste of the communion of the kingdom of God. In order to strengthen one's faith, the Pope thus called all Christians to make use also of the summer to live out the gospel of peace and mercy. "To families, parents, and children, the young and the elderly alike, I wish that this summer may be an opportunity for fruitful social and religious experiences and for deepening their mission in the church and in society," he insisted. The Pope added that he hoped the sick would not lack the closeness of their relatives and volunteers and urged families to not leave their elderly members alone. He also called volunteers to commit themselves to bringing humanity and hope to those who suffer and urged Christians in general to avoid excess and waste, materialism and consumerism, adding that the accumulation of wealth hinders evangelization. Lastly, the Pope expressed his wish that our holidays may be consistent with a Christian way of life. I'm Isabella de Carvalho.
7: That's the news. It's 35 minutes past the...
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11: The Baltimore Catechism asks, what is the church? The church is the congregation of all those who profess the faith of Christ, partake of the same sacraments, and are governed by their lawful pastors under one visible head. Those who profess the faith of Christ, then, are those who believe what Christ taught. And in order to believe it and to know it, they learned it from the apostles and from the successors to the apostles. They partake of the same sacraments that the apostles themselves partook of from the hands of our Lord. The true church is governed by lawful pastors, that is, those who have the authority of the apostles that they have received from them, under the visible head of the Pope, who is the successor to Saint Peter. Let us thank the Lord for giving us this perpetuation of his presence through space and time, through history, and now even through grace, that we might be a part of his mystical body both here on earth and in heaven. Reflecting on the Baltimore Catechism, I'm Dominican Father Ezra Sullivan. There's a new book out from Ignatius Press by Cardinal Pierre Battista Pizzaballa called The Heart of All Nations, Faith and Hope in the Holy Land. It's a collection of his essays, but the foreword is written by J.D. Flynn, editor-in-chief of The Pillar. J.D., welcome back to the show.
12: Hey, guys. Thank you so much for having me.
3: Yeah, it's great to have you. I was trying to think about the best way to launch into this. You know, over at the Coming Home Network, I work with all these Protestant pastors who are becoming Catholic, and one of the canon events that a lot of them experience is they decide they're going to take some of their people from their church over to the Holy Land to see what happened in these places where the Bible really, you know, occurred. And they have this sort of shocking experience that all the biggest sites are run by Franciscan priests. And this blows their mind. I wonder how the idea of Cardinal Pizzaballa being a Franciscan helps us understand his connection to the Holy Land and so much of what we hear him say into all the conflict and chaos that happens all around him and has been happening for millennia.
12: Yeah, Cardinal Pizzaballa is one of those Franciscans. He now is a bishop with an interesting title. He's the Patriarch of Jerusalem, which means, among other things, that he's the bishop of the Catholics who are the Latin Catholics who are there and in the Holy Land and kind of some of the surrounding environs. But before that, he was the Franciscan Custos of the Holy Land, which meant he was responsible for the friars who were responsible for those holy sites. And so he's an Italian by birth, but he is one of those Franciscans who spent a lot of time, decades actually, in the Holy Land, gaining kind of this twofold perspective, the perspective of someone who is constantly welcoming pilgrims and seeing how being in the Holy Land can be transformational for them, and then the perspective of a priest who's in ministry and solidarity with the Christians who live in the Holy Land. And their reality, of course, is very different from that of many people who come to visit the Holy Land, because Christians in the Holy Land living, no matter where they live in the Holy Land, they live as a minority and often facing real social marginalization and even persecution. And so Cardinal Pizzaballa, I think, part of the heart of this book is that Cardinal Pizzaballa sort of looked at these many experienced Christians and found that if they're unified in a place, it's in this profound reality of being in the place where we can have familiarity with Jesus by virtue of proximity. You know, he talks about being in Capernaum and thinking, wow, one of these houses was the house of the Lord. These are the streets on which the Lord walked. And the same thing on the road to Jerusalem and in Jerusalem, where you can be visibly present to the Lord's passion, death, and resurrection. And I think that is part of, I'm so glad you asked about him being a Franciscan, because for this cardinal who is a Franciscan friar, that's part of a long tradition of Franciscans understanding the power and spirituality of a place, and especially the power and spirituality of the place where the Lord himself lived his earthly life, was born of the Virgin and came into the world. And so I think this book tries to just unpack all of the things that that means for Christians living in the Holy Land, those visiting it, and how that might shape them in the rest of their lives.
3: Yeah, if I had to sum up the way that some of those guys have described it to me, is that they went over there thinking that this would help them understand a book better, right?
12: Right.
3: And what they found was something like completely an incarnational,
12: right,
3: you know, kind of way of understanding what Christianity is, which is, you know, one of the great Franciscan gifts to the church from Francis himself. But, you know, Cardinal Pizzaballa was, among other things, probably like the most memeable cardinal heading into the conclave that elected, you know, Leo. And so there are a lot of people who maybe don't understand that there's like some serious substance to this man. As a matter of fact, when I first was asking what a cardinal was when I was trying to understand Catholicism. They were explained as people who are willing to shed their blood for the church. And I thought, oh, that's a nice thought. And then I see the cardinals and I'm like, yeah, none of these guys have ever done that. Right. But Cardinal Pizzaballa, you know, kind of got a lot of people's attention by sort of claiming that identity of the office of cardinal.
12: Yeah, that's right. You know, going into first of all, you're absolutely right about the conclave. Going into the conclave, you know, Cardinal Pizzaballa had global attention, and kind of on two levels and for two reasons. There were a lot of people who thought, you know, who watched the church very seriously and thought he might be elected pope because of his moral witness, his moral leadership, and his integrity of faith. And then there were a lot of people who love his name, right, because it lends itself to memes like no other. It's got pizza right in there. And so it was kind of funny to watch this sort of dual, you know, fandom emerging, as it were. But it's really helpful, and I think this book is really good for sort of peeling back, you know, the man behind the meme, so to speak. In the October events of 2023, when the world was paying, you know, such careful attention to Gaza and Palestine and to Israel after the horrific events of Hamas at the beginning of that month, Cardinal Pizzaballa made an offer that really was so profound that I think many people thought it was sort of metaphorical, and it wasn't, which was that he offered to trade himself for some of the hostages who were taken by Hamas. He said he wanted to ransom their life with his. And, you know, that can sound like, oh, you know, sure, that's not very practical. But you have to remember that he was speaking to people he actually knew. He spent, you know, he had a parish in Gaza, I think two parishes in Gaza. And so he was speaking to people in a place he knew that there were, you know, there are Palestinian Christians and there are Christians living in Israel. And so his pastoral ministry takes him to all those places. And when a person like that makes an offer like that, they're quite serious. In fact, he was also offering to trade properties. The Patriarch of Jerusalem holds extensive properties in the region of, you know, many dioceses do around the world. He offered to trade those properties for hostages as well. And people who know him say he had a bag. I mean, this was not blowing smoke. He hoped that, you know, he might be a sort of smart hostage because he would draw global attention to the situation and maybe escalate and amplify the situation, and that there might be a real opportunity that by offering himself, he could, you know, as you remember, there were children who were taken hostage, and, you know, people from all around the world. And I think he really truly believed that he might be able to give some of them relief by this offering. It was an extraordinary thing, precisely because it was both so unusual and because in a historical sense, it's exactly the vocation of cardinals. I think you're quite right about that. And indeed, the vocation of all Christians.
3: Well, and in the long view of history, it's also the kind of thing a Franciscan would do,
12: yeah,
3: right? It is very much a piece of that. But, you know, in addition to kind of getting a sense of the man through, you know, some of the narrative points, and you point them out in your foreword, it really is a great collection of writings. Some of them when he was, you know, as Custos of the Holy Land, some of them more recently as well. But, J.D., we've got the book, The Heart of All Nations, Faith and Hope in the Holy Land. It's a collection of addresses by Pierre Battista, Cardinal Pizzaballa. But if people want to connect with you do what you know, you're doing with Ed and put that in their podcasts or in their Substacks or whatever, how do they do so?
12: Yeah, you can check us out at pillarcatholic.com, and I'd be grateful if you did. But more than that, I'd love to say Heart of All Nations is a great book, an important book, and I hope people will get it and read it before they put it on their shelf.
3: Well, again, you can find it linked at sunrisemorningshow.com. Again, it's from Ignatius Press. It's a collection of lots of addresses from, as I mentioned, probably the most memed cardinal headed into the conclave. And if you only know him from memes, then maybe this would be a great opportunity for you to go and figure out who the man behind the memes is and his heart for the Holy Land and his heroic witness in a place just riddled with conflict and that has been riddled with conflict as long as anybody listening right now can remember, because this is the place where our salvation was wrought, and it has been a hotbed of controversy and conflict from the beginning of time. We're back after this with pastoral counselor Kevin Prendergast. It's a quarter till.
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7: Tropical storm Bertha is expected to make landfall in Texas sometime this afternoon and move further inland this evening. The Vatican Secretary of State is calling for renewed dialogue between the U.S. and Iran, and Pope Leo has written a letter to Othello saying, do not forget those most in need during the summer.
3: News at the top and bottom of each hour every weekday morning here on the Sunrise Morning Show. I'm Matt Swaim, joined now by pastoral counselor Kevin Prendergast. He's a licensed counselor with decades of experience both in private practice and in the classroom, helping to form priests and lay pastoral ministers. Good morning, Kevin.
21: Hey, good morning, Matt.
3: All right, so today we get to talk about the role of feelings in our faith and in our, you know, mental health larger picture. Now, I will say that sometimes there are people who get so overrun by their feelings that they take that the feelings are the measure of everything. But then there are some others who are so turned off by that that they consider themselves above all that and don't trust their feelings at all. So where is the balance?
21: Yeah, well, that's exactly it. Where is the balance for us? So a couple of things I want to get to is, what are the benefits of sharing my feelings, my emotions with someone? Where does it sometimes get me into trouble or off track? What are ways that I can change a bad or a painful feeling? And then in therapy or spiritual direction or with an accountability partner, a friend who becomes more than a friend, how do emotions, thinking, and actions work together to help us change, right? So important kinds of things. So we know tons of research for 60 years and psychotherapy has shown that the single most healing factor in every brand of therapy is developing an empathic connection with somebody. We need to feel heard and valued. And all of us need friends in our life that are always there for us, that have our back. Getting something off my chest gives me relief. It helps me not to keep things bottled up. And I feel less alone. So if there's somebody really listens to me, whether that's a friend or a therapist, we have to have that trust to begin with. So feelings are super important. And then we have to be careful not to judge the way that somebody expresses their feelings, because, you know, some people kind of dump their feelings too much and they're too wrapped up in their feelings. And some people maybe keep them inside more. And there's a normal variety there. And I think sometimes that causes problems in relationships where we accuse somebody else of being too emotional or not being emotional enough, right?
3: So yeah, sometimes it says more about how we handle our own emotions than it does about the person who we're interacting with.
21: Yeah, so feelings are good and they're important and we need to feel connected, but it's only one part of who we are as a human person. So venting our emotions can give temporary relief, but doesn't necessarily lead to any kind of change. And sometimes we need to change things in our life. And emotions, like you said, Matt, there's a great line from a psychologist, emotions can hijack our brains. And then if we think about it, you know, can we ever just change our feelings by wanting to change them? I mean, we can put our willpower in there, but think about, can you come up with any time where you've just changed a negative mood or a painful feeling, just say, I don't want to feel this way? No, it's got to be something else. And that's where thinking and behavior comes in. So an accountability partner, as a friend, can become more of an accountability partner. And we have more examples of that now in our parishes where there are groups of people dealing with particular issues who are peers to one another. So real change, you know, we need feelings, thinking, and doing. So the only two of those that we have any control over are what we think about, how we think, and our actions, what we do. And even at Mass, what do we say? If we say the Confiteor, where do we sin? We don't sin by our feelings. There's nothing about feelings in there. We sin by our thoughts and our words, what we have done and what we have failed to do. So it's our thinking and our action and our inaction. That's where it gets us in trouble. And then even discerning, like in our life of prayer and the spiritual life, we're trying to get closer to God. And we're trying to discern his will, not just our feelings. So sometimes people get that messed up too. I think that discernment becomes paying attention to our feelings. That's part of it. But God uses our emotions to draw us to do his will and make changes. So a bad, you know, cognitive behavioral therapy is the most popular therapy out there. Everybody does it. But the problem is that we can reduce that to just our thinking. It's just the cognitive place. So it, beyond that, like somebody like Albert Ellis, his package of this kind of therapy, he called it rational emotive behavior therapy. So you got to have all three of those in there. And that's what leads us to some kind of action. A friend of mine very wisely said, the only cure for a bad feeling is a constructive action. And we don't want to hear that, but maybe think about that and what would that mean. But this is really hard. So we're taught, like in our faith, we're trying to build virtuous habits. But it's always one step forward, one step back. We never get it perfectly right. And so effective accountability, therapy, spiritual direction, even in the confessional, we need clear goals. We need accountability. We need things to work on. We need homework. We have to build trust. So even some confessors, we are more open with some priests than with others. It has to do with trust and some kind of bond. But if we've got somebody that really wants to help us, they help us to build the courage to change, to make amends, to mend our ways. And a focus on that, and this doesn't happen in friendship, we don't say to each other, what do you want to work on today? What do you want to really focus on and change? Now, friendship is a little bit different, but we have other kinds of relationships that go beyond that. When it's an intentional helping relationship, it's not just friendship, it goes a little bit more. And it's saying we're both imperfect, we want to change. Yeah, so sometimes the best we can do is just this little bit of change, Matt. And I want to share one quote. So this applies to prayer as well. So a great spiritual writer once said, all of us without exception pass through times when we can pray only with the greatest exertion of will. Occasionally we go even further than this. We are seized with rebellion, so sickening that we simply won't pray. When these things happen, we should not think too ill of ourselves. We should simply resume prayer as soon as we can, doing what we know to be good for us. So the Spirit comes to help us in our weakness, right? That makes sense?
3: Yeah, unfortunately, yes, it does, Kevin, because now there's all these things we realize we have to deal with. So, I mean, what you're really painting is this picture of how if we are to live the Christian life, if we are to be fully human, then we're going to have to engage our emotions and our will and our thinking and our relationships, right? Because the more we think about it, the more we realize that makes sense, that Jesus didn't just come to save our brains or to save our feelings. He came to save our whole selves. So that doesn't mean that we either ride completely on emotions or dismiss emotions completely. They're part of the whole self. So we have to figure this out.
21: Yeah, exactly. And again, I think some people are probably going to be a little irritated by what I'm talking about here, but I'm not trying to minimize feelings and expressing them. And like in friendship, we need somebody that has our back. And really, a lot of friends will just, you know, take our position no matter what. They're always there for us. They're not going to argue with us about what we're doing. They're trying to be supportive. And that's good up to a point. But also, the best friends in my life, Matt, and you probably have them too, are the people that care about me enough that they care about me more than my feelings. They care about my good more than my feelings. And they may even, I've got friends that will ask me, do you mind if I tell you something that might hurt your feelings? Which I appreciate, like somebody's honest enough, they care about me to be able to challenge me too.
3: We're getting ready to start school back up, and some people are getting ready to have some professors that they cannot stand at the beginning of the class. And 10 years later, they'll come back and visit that teacher and be like, you were the best teacher I ever had because you didn't let me get away with some stuff.
21: That's right.
3: So. Yes. Okay. Well, it's a great set of reflections this morning, Kevin Prendergast, as always. Have a great day. We'll talk to you
21: soon.
3: Thanks,
21: Matt. God bless. Take care.
3: 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Stay with us if you can. It's 3:10.
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5: Welcome to the program. Today I'm continuing on with this Be Transformed series, but I'm moving forward, and I'm moving forward to a path, and a path that led me to a path. That sounds a little bit obscure, but what I'm actually talking about is the journey I took on the Camino. And what I'm going to share about today is the path, or in other words, the journey, the way that led me to actually make a commitment to go and walk the Camino, to hike the Camino. And so I'm entering into that with you. I'm doing so for a reason. As I share this aspect of my journey, and in doing so, I'm beginning to share with you the contents of the first book in this Be Transformed series, which is on hiking the Camino. And I'm doing so because it is my hope that you will feel a bit of encouragement wherever you're at in your life of faith to seek the face of the Lord with a greater degree of intentionality, to seek after the transformation that Christ wills for you. So today I'm going to talk a bit about the life that Carrie and I were leading that led to a fateful trip, a fateful getaway time that Carrie and I had, where we went from our home in Spokane Valley down to, of all places, Boise for a few-day getaway. Then I'm going to talk about what happened on the ride, what happened as a result of our time in Boise, and then ultimately what ended up happening that led all the way to me getting on a plane on August the 25th, 2024. So it's the journey to the journey. It's the way to the way. It's a bit of a Camino to the Camino. That's what I'm going to do today.
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1: In the name of the Father, and the Son, and the Holy Spirit. Amen. Heavenly Father, I thank you in Jesus' holy name that you have shown us the way to you by revealing your Son, Jesus, to us. And Father, thank you that in revealing Jesus, you revealed who you are to us, and you also gave us a way to understand our own lives more fully. Lord, give me the grace today to speak well so that I might be an encouragement to those who are listening to seek you, to seek to know you as a father more fully. And Lord, I ask that you give me the grace of humility, honesty, and hilarity. And we make this prayer, Jesus, in your holy name. Amen. In the name of the Father, and the Son, and the Holy Spirit. Amen. Those three H's are actually from St. Philip Neri. Honestas, humilitas, hilaritas. He talks about these three key virtues if we are, in fact, going to grow in the spiritual life. Anastas is
5: Honest isn't just telling the truth, like honesty. It's being transparent. It's coming out of hiding. It's standing in visibility, honestos. It's being upright. The upright person is the person who's not crouched down. If I'm upright, I'm living in visibility before the Lord and before others. So there's an honestos. And I love when I talk to men to say, it's one of the most important virtues that you'll have in your married life is honestos. Because wherever it is you want to crouch down, wherever it is you want to hide, that's your danger zone. Okay, so honestos leads to humilitas, humility. Humility is knowing the truth about who you are in the light of the truth about who God is. Again, it's the willing to lower ourselves in order for the Lord to lift us up. And if we're going to do that, we need to have hilaritas, the gift, the grace of not taking ourselves too seriously. So I'm hoping that as I share with you, it's really going to ask a bit of all three of those in this sharing, because where we begin is in 2024. It's in the spring of 2024. The first several months of 2024. And at this point, Carrie and I had lived in Spokane for about 4.5 years. And that was quite a big deal for us to uproot our lives and to move in 2019. This is pre-COVID. It was for the sake of our kids. It was for the sake of them not having their faith be ruined, be wrecked, be destroyed by the toxic culture that they were in the midst of, even in the environments that we had surrounded them with in the Seattle area. It was terrible for their faith. And we watched their faith diminish. We watched

Lane area. And we also at that point had a chance to go to Mass at St. Joan of Arc, which is a traditional Latin Mass parish, the next day, Divine Mercy Sunday, and it was so moving. It was so moving what we witnessed there that Carrie was weeping, and she was weeping with this sense of where has this been? This sense of reverence, this sense of fidelity, this sense of just a beautiful, wholesome faith being lived by families. And it's like, yes, this is what we want. And I had a beautiful, sweet chance to spend some time with a couple that just do such a great job of opening themselves and welcoming in families. It's just their real gift in their ministry. We also had a chance to go to the Discalced Carmelite Community Chapel to pray. And it was recommended, just go and pray there, just see what the Lord has to say. And so we went in, I went in, and I was praying, and it was the 3 o'clock hour. The 3 o'clock hour, the hour of mercy on Divine Mercy Sunday. And the nuns were in there and they were chanting. And I couldn't see them because they were behind the curtain. But it was like angelic. It was angelic. And Carrie and I got in the car and we were driving home. And it was like, we have to move. We've got to move. We've got to uproot. And so it was an incredibly challenging and difficult thing to do, to uproot and to move our kids. Nine kids to move them away from the place where they had friends, teams, schools, neighborhoods, traditions, customs. They knew their way around. They were embedded in their relationships and uproot. You could hear the tearing. You could hear the tears. You could hear the anger, the frustration, the upsetment, especially in the high school age kids. And it was like, you know what? We love you enough to introduce this suffering into your life for the sake of fleeing to Egypt, because there's a Herod around that wants to slaughter you. And so we made the move and we started to settle in, and we were in Spokane Valley. And so lived there and found an amazing community, a place of flourishing. So this was the pain reliever, this stage of our lives for these years. It was a pain reliever stage, and it was a bit of being like an exile and a refugee. And it became a mission of ours to help other families to discern and then make that same kind of move. Okay, so all of that sounds really courageous and wonderful. And yet at the same time, as Carrie and I were living that, there were gaps. There were gaps in our life of faith. There were things where, on the one hand, you could look at our lives and say, wow, Tom, impressive. Man, you guys, you're really on the cutting edge of what God's doing. On the other hand, shut the door. Was I praying in accord with God's purpose and plan for my life? The way that God had graced me and formed me and the background he had given me, was I, in fact, going deeper into my own life of prayer? The answer was no. I was praying, for sure, but was I truly fulfilling the path to a deeper union with the Lord in quiet contemplative prayer in accord with the way that God intended? No. Was I engaged in penance and fasting and making acts of reparation in accord with what I knew to be true and sensed as a call? The answer was no. Was I, in fact, living a balanced, healthy life regarding eating and exercise? The answer was no and no. Was that having negative impacts on my relationship with Carrie? Yes, yes, yes, yes, and yes. And so I had, in looking at this and examining this, and Carrie raising some of these things, saying, Tom, I need you to be healthy. I need you to have energy. I need you to be around for us. And the way that you're eating and not exercising, the way that you're living this life of attempting to be of service to others in the church and helping people move and helping people find places to live and serving people in ministry. And this is all wonderful, but are you living in accord with what God wants for you and what we need from you? And what I had was an amazing degree of making excuses, rationalizing, of saying, but Carrie, I'm trying. And so I would make a vigorous effort to make a change. And it worked for a few days, maybe a few weeks, maybe at most. Sometimes it was just a few hours. And then what I came to realize was the stresses, the pressures, the anxiety involved in being a father of nine, growing kids, each having specific needs,
specific challenges that I want

0: to help them and navigate with them, as well as attempting to lead and provide and protect my family, as well as, Lord, how are you going to provide for us today, tomorrow, the next day, in the years to come, and in our future? And I had all these reasons why I just didn't have the time and the attention to give to the, to find the inner strength to eat right and exercise, to live a healthier life, to be praying more, to be working less, to shed the sources of anxiety, stress, and pressure, and to do what, in fact, was God's priority for me. Now, again, from the outside, guess what? I was going to Mass more than most Catholics. I was praying probably more than most Catholics, but I wasn't living in accord with what God had for me. So it's not about any one of us comparing our lives to a certain section or segment of Catholics. No, the proper comparator is who God sees us to be in his mind, who he intends us to be, what he intends us to do. That's what matters. What matters is not my own rationalization. I might be able to rationalize and come up with great reasons for Carrie, but they're not going to work on Jesus. And thank the Lord, they didn't work on Carrie either. So she had to, this was part of her suffering in our regard. So she said to me in early 2024, we really should get away. We should get away for a few days and reflect. And she says, do you realize 2024, we have not gotten away in over 20 years. In over 20 years, we hadn't gotten away for more than an overnight, and probably even longer, right? That we've had kids since 1999. So the amount of time that the two of us got away and were by ourselves for more than one day or 2 days was probably never. So getting away for several days to pray and reflect, Carrie was like, do you realize what's coming up this year? The stage that we're at. She's saying, in August, we'll be married 30 years. You turn 60 in November, and I turn 55 in March. These are big markers, and we ought to pay attention. And we ought to take the time we need to get away, no matter, get rid of the excuses. We ought to get away and turn to the Lord and reflect and ask the Lord, Lord, what are we to be about in this next stage? That these numbers have meaning to them. 30 years married is significant. 60 years old, that's significant. There are things that happen. 55 years old for a woman. Things happen in our bodies. Things happen physiologically. Things happen physically. Things happen in terms of our capabilities, as well as just in terms of the number of years we have left to work. And then we have these big things happening in terms of our kids' lives. Like, wait a minute, they're going to be finishing college, and then what happens? And then if they get married, or hopefully they get married, and then all of a sudden they start having kids, what happens then? So there were these big questions. And there were these personal gaps in Carrie's life. And I'm not here to talk about Carrie's gaps. I'm here to talk about my gaps. Remember now, honestas, humilitas, and hilaritas. I don't take myself too seriously to say I wasn't praying as much as I should. I was too much time on my smartphone, making me really dumb, wasting my life energy. I was overweight, out of shape, and I was burdened by many anxiety, stresses, and pressures in life that I should ask myself, am I supposed to continue to carry these at this stage in life? And oh, by the way, living at this pace, am I missing big chunky things that are happening in my kids' lives that I ought to be paying attention to? And should I be changing my life based on that? All of that led to me saying, you're right, Carrie, let's get away. And so we did.
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0: Okay, so you're getting a bit of the flavor of what's happening here. It's in the spring of 2024. Carrie has convicted me and convinced me we need to get away. And so the goal was, let's get away that's far enough so that we can't just rush home, but not so far away that it costs a lot of money and a lot of time to get there. And so we settled on Boise. There was no other reason. It wasn't on our radar screen as a place to move to at that point. It was very simply a place that was pretty, and we heard it was nice. We'd been there once or twice, and it's like, you know, oh, let's, but not for years, right? So I don't think we'd ever been there together. So it's like, oh, let's go there. So Carrie found a little, like a Verbo, a little house to stay in, and it was really tiny, by the way. It just really, it was barely a house. It was more like a little condo area. Anyways, it was, let's get away. And so we left on Memorial Day, which was May the 27th, 2024. And it was going to be 3 days, 3 days away. And it was like, wow, well, we'd never done this before. Or 3 nights. It was like Monday, Tuesday, Wednesday, come back on Thursday. So that was going to be a big deal for us. Okay, so, and what was the goal? The goal was, let's level set. Let's get our life in order. Let's imagine, okay, this is where we're at and this is where we're headed. So what did I do? I brought a whiteboard and markers, a couple whiteboards. And what did Carrie do? She brought all of our paperwork, all of our budgets and bills and all of the different sort of aspects of our life from a more organizational fashion. And packed everything up, got in the car, and off we go for a 6-hour and 15-minute ride. And Carrie had thought, well, if we're going to be making this long car ride, why don't we find a podcast to listen to? And so she said, hey, I found one that I think maybe would be good for us to listen as we get started. And it was about a book written by these co-authors, Dan Sullivan and Dr. Ben Hardy, called 10X is Easier Than 2X. And it was a book about transformation through changing your mindset. And it was like a psychologist and executive coach, right? The consultants. And so I was immediately hesitant because of my own background. I had done executive coaching, strategy assistance since the late 90s for lots of big companies. I'd read enough business literature where you have thinking and teaching and writing about vision and strategy and mission and these types of things that I just found it to be weak and fluffy and unclear. So I'm immediately suspicious, immediately even a little bit defensive that these people have something to teach me. There you go. What a great attitude I have. Arrogant, superior. But that was the attitude I had. And Carrie's like, no, I think you're going to like this. This will be good, because it was about supercharging your life. It was the podcast they were on. It was just the one guy that Ben Hardy was on. And so he starts in, and it only takes me a couple of minutes of listening to him, and I say, pause, and I start to critique it. And so I correct and clarify what he's saying. Go on for another 30 seconds, pause, and I do it again. And after doing that the third time, Carrie said to me, Tom, I want to be patient, but if you're going to do this for the whole presentation, this is not going to be helpful. This is not going to be a good start. Are you willing to just hold off and just let him sort of make his point? Let him make his point. And, you know, after a certain amount of time, if maybe I have a question, then I'll pause it. Or maybe if I feel like it's a natural point, I'll ask you, hey, do you want to talk now? And I was a bit grumbly, but thank the Lord that I had a modicum. There was still a little puddle of humility that hadn't yet dried up in me to say, okay, I relent, I'll listen. And thank the Lord that I was willing to listen. And here is the gist of what was said. It has to do with the theme of strategic planning. And when you're doing strategic planning, and typically this is happening in a company, but you can also do this on different committees, right, of churches or whatever your business is. It's not that complicated a concept. Hey, let's do some forward looking regarding where we want to be in a year or two or three or five. And so we're going to cast out a time frame, and we look towards that future, and we say, where do we want to be in those 2 years or a year from, let's say a year from now? Where do we want to be a year from now? Let's paint a picture. Let's get a vision. Let's get a vision of where we want to be about a year from now. And as we paint that picture, we should identify some goals that will be met, that will be achieved if, in fact, that vision comes to pass. Okay, this is where we're at. Well, what would some of the goals be that are realistic that we could accomplish in this next year, that if we accomplish those goals, this vision would happen? Great. So if those are the goals, now we have to figure out, well, how do we get there? How do we get from where we're at, our current reality, to that vision? How do we realize the vision? So that's the strategy. What's the path we're going to take? Well, let's identify the assets we have, the strengths, the people, and then let's identify the obstacles that might get in the way. Let's talk a bit about the roadblocks that are there, and then let's put together a plan that utilizes these people using the period of time that we have and the resources that we have, the money, and then let's map out what would the next steps be on this path if we were to walk this path, such that we are leveraging our assets and we're overcoming and avoiding our obstacles. That's strategic planning. Okay. Great. And so that's what a team attempts to do, to say, let's get from here to there. And one of the ideas in strategic planning is that the goals that you set, that you're going to attempt to achieve them in a year, ought to be realistic, smart goals, right? And so if you're going to achieve realistic goals, you should attempt to maybe seek realistic gains. So let's see if we can improve by 5% or 10%. Well, if we're going to be really audacious, let's see if we can improve by even 20% or 50%. Wow, that would be radical if we could get a 50% improvement. And the purpose of this book, 10X is Easier Than 2X, is to say, look, most organizations, most communities, so whether it's a family or a couple or an individual or a business, they fail to experience true transformation, a true transformative realization, a transformative change of who they are, and instead only experience a modicum of incremental improvement because they're setting goals that are not big enough. And so a big enough goal, a goal that would be wildly audacious, would be a 100% improvement. So to 2X, to double what you're doing. So to go not just 100% improvement, right? Let's see if you can get a 200%. Let's see if we can get 100% improvement. So we're going to go two times where we're at right now. Well, that would be incredible to try to get there. Well, this book states, if you actually want to get something that would even be close to a 2X improvement, and even something greater, which would be transformative, not just incremental improvement, but transformative change, you have to try to envision a 10X goal, a 10X vision for your life, your community, or your business. So that's the idea. A 10X goal is 1,000%, 1,000% improvement. And you stop and say to yourself, well, wait a minute, 1,000% improvement, that's insane. That's out of this world. That's such a big change that it goes beyond my capacity to see how I can get from where we're at, our current reality, to that change. And these authors say, that's exactly the point. What we want you to do is envision a life that goes beyond the bounds of what you're currently experiencing, and instead dares to ask the question, if you were living your ideal life, if you were able to transform your life into something that was so radically different than what you're currently doing, but is really beautifully an ideal expression of who it is you most deeply feel you're supposed to be, what would that look like? Envision that and make that the vision that you're attempting to achieve, and identify goals that would be associated with the realization of that vision. And here's the point. If you start to do that, do you know what you'll discover? You'll discover that there's not a lot that is currently in your life that will help you get to that transformed vision that you're laying out for yourself. That transformed vision, that 10x vision for your life, doesn't have many lines back to your current reality. You see, because if you set a goal that is much more realistic and doable, well, then what you'll seek to do is just make nominal changes. Oh, well, if we're going to get from our current reality to a 10% or 20% increase, as big as that is, well, it means we have to be more efficient. We have to work smarter and not harder. Maybe we have to even work harder as well as smarter. Oh, maybe we have to implement a new system, or we have to implement a new way of being accountable, or a new process that we're going to use. Maybe we're going to have to seek to come together more often and check in with each other, right? So there are resources at our disposal that will make us optimize what we're doing. So through efficiency and productivity and maybe some discarding of old ways and embracing of new things, we'll be able to, in fact, achieve that vision. And so we get improvement, but we don't get transformation. And so in order to get transformation, we have to be able to face the reality that there's really not a lot that I have in my current basket of goods that's going to get me from where I'm at to that transformed 10x vision for my life. I it's not just about improving what I'm doing. In fact, that was the key. The key was that the strategy, the path to take to get there, you don't know. But if you continue to raise that vision of that 10x life in front of you, if you continue to envision that and hold that as what is real and the ideal that you're pursuing, the means of getting there, the path to take, will emerge. You have to trust, but it will emerge. That's what they were proposing. And I heard that. Carrie and I talked about it. And I'm going to make one caveat, one fundamental change between their approach and my approach, which is drawn from the Catholic faith. But it was the approach that we implemented and that I've been following ever since, this 10x life. And I'll tell you about it in just a minute.
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0: Okay, so I want you to just stop for one second. Here's this idea. I'm proposing to you to go before the Lord and to discern what a transformed life, a 10x vision of your own life might look like. And you might say to yourself, that seems so unrealistic. Well, I'm telling you, it's something that I did with Carrie when I was 59 years old. and it has changed my life, but not in some kind of, let's say, quirky new age approach or even psychological approach. And this is where I want to bring up the distinction or the veering off into different paths that I take from the approach taken by Dan Sullivan and Benjamin Hardy in their 10X is greater, is easier than 2X book. Their approach has to do with holding psychologically in your consciousness this transformative vision that you set for yourself, and you're going to essentially trick your subconscious, you're going to trick yourself into making yourself believe that that's what is real. And if you can convince yourself psychologically that that's what's real, then it will emerge and it will become real. And so it has to do with understanding of human psychology and the holding of a vision as what is real to make it real. Okay, that's very different than my approach. My approach is rooted in our Catholic vision and understanding of the human person as created by God. So for me, when I think about a 10X vision of my life, I just have to go into the heart of God. I just have to go into the mind of Christ. If I can understand who the Lord sees me to be in an ideal way, ideal form, Lord, if I was living out a transformed life in accord with what you have for me, how would my life be different? And that's what Carrie and I had to dare to pray and ask and attempt to name. And so we got to Boise, got into our little Airbnb, and we took some time alone. And I took a whiteboard with me, and I began to pray and reflect, and I began to write down, okay, if I was living my ideal life, what would I be doing? How would I be spending my time, my energy? What would I be doing day to day? What would my life be like if I was living my ideal life? And I took the risk to write it down. This was my discerned sense, Lord, if I was fulfilling what it is you had for me to do while I was here on earth, what would my life look like? And so I painted a picture of it. I mean, I painted a picture in writing. I wrote down the different features of it and got back with Carrie. And I said, Carrie, do you want to go first? Do you want me to go first? Carrie said, you go first. And so I laid it out. I laid it out. And what I said to Carrie was, I said, you know, Carrie, if I was living my ideal life, this is what I would be doing. I would be spending my life almost entirely on church stuff. And I would be, and here it is, I would be doing a better job on the radio. I would be doing more online, especially praying the rosary live and then utilizing those platforms to share the faith and help others come to faith. I would be writing books. I would get back to that as a means of getting the word out. I would be giving talks to help people grow in faith. And regarding the idea of generating finances for the family, I would not be doing real estate anymore. I would move from doing real estate, helping buyers and sellers specifically, to instead, I would be acting more as a consultant and a coach, where I would be helping other agents to work with people, people that I knew and were connected with, but helping them to buy and sell homes. So I would be pulled away from the day-to-day stresses and pressures and anxieties of working with clients in the actual actions of buying and selling homes. And so, by the way, and that would also involve a lifestyle where I was eating better, I was stronger, I was praying a lot more, and reflecting more, and so I was physically healthier and working out more. That, there's my life. And Carrie heard it, and she just smiled, and she said, that sounds amazing. How are you going to do it? What's the plan? What's the plan? And she said, that's just, it's not realistic. It's where we're at right now in our lives to that. How are you going to get there? How are you possibly going to get there? Oh, I forgot. There was one other factor. The other factor was, how long What's the time frame for the realization of this 10x vision? And the author, their point was, it's up to you. You pick a, you pick the time frame that fits with what it is you need, you want, you desire. Kerry was like, 90 days. I'm like, really? 90 days? Okay. I was thinking a year, at least 6 months. No, 90 days. Okay. 10X vision, 90 days. Kerry, there it is. And she's like, well, what's the plan? I said, oh, Kerry. I said, you remember that the distance between your current reality and your vision, right? This is where we're at, but this is that vision of where we're headed. Before you get to the plan, you have to have a strategy. You have to have the path that you're walking that you can then map out in terms of day-to-day execution. That's where you can put the plan in place. But you first have to know the strategy. She says, okay, what's the strategy? I said, I don't know. That's the whole point of this process, is that the strategy will reveal itself. This is trust the process. The strategy will reveal itself. And she's like, okay, yeah, we'll see. I can't imagine what that would be. I can't imagine what path you could possibly take to get from where you're at right now to that realization of that vision, that 10X transformed vision for your life in 90 days. I can't imagine it. So I said, well, Kerry, what about you? Your turn. Why don't you share your 10X vision for your life? And she said, well, this is the only thing I'll share about her engaging in this process. She said, I couldn't do it. It was not realistic enough. It wasn't grounded in reality. It just seemed too fanciful, that it just didn't make practical sense to me. So I didn't come up with a 10X vision for my life, but I respect that you have come up with one for yours. Okay. So with that in mind, we end up spending the rest of our days. We go over a bunch of the other practical stuff, talking about things and things that began to become important to us. Things that we were noticing as we were like moving into this next stage of our lives was, well, we have to be paying more attention to our retirement. What does that look like? And then the retirement question also raised the question of kids. And, well, where do the kids want to end up in terms of their lives? So these were some of the bigger questions that we started wrestling with, and they were just emerging. We didn't have them all figured out at that point, but it began a path of discernment and reflection on us to say, we wanted to be able to be in a place where we would flourish, Kerry and I, as a couple, at that next stage in our lives, moving into our 30th, you know, our third decade of being married, or our fourth decade, having finished three decades of being married, me moving into my 60s, Kerry into her mid to late 50s, and then our kids moving into the stage where they're going to be getting married. Well, we're hoping that they would want to be living near us. So these were questions that were bubbling up to the surface. Okay. So with that said, we get back and the kids ask, okay, hey, what's happening? And I said, well, I've got this 10X vision for my life and here it is. And I lay it out. And they're like, wow, that sounds great, Dad. How are you going to do it? And I said, well, I'm just going to keep praying. I said, Lord, there's my 10X vision. Let me just kind of keep putting it out there. And one of the things that happened was I started to realize, wait a minute, if I'm going to have this kind of transformative change in my life, I can't just do the same old little things. The same old little changes I would try, they would bump up against the reality of my life, and then I would fall short and fall back to my current reality. And so I would have to be willing to try something that was bigger, big enough to dislodge the idea of mere improvement to radical change, to real transformation. And sure enough, two things emerged. One was, hey, I could do the spiritual exercises of St. Ignatius Loyola. It's a 30-day program. I could do that for 30 days. And a dear friend of mine, a priest, had done this, and he talked about how transformative it was, and he re-engaged in silence, he re-engaged in quiet, in prayer, that would be that deepening of things. And I'm thinking, well, maybe I could do that in a context where I could be fasting and I could maybe be able to do some exercise in the context wherever I was. And so doing that would allow me to achieve some of the goals that I was pursuing. And then all of a sudden, the Camino bubbled up on my radar screen. Now, it wasn't something that I was pursuing. I wasn't on my radar screen at all. In fact, the idea of going on a Camino, I didn't even know how long it would take, but I thought it would be about a month. So I looked into it, and it was probably around 34 days was a typical staged approach for doing the Camino. And then getting there and returning, I figured it would probably be about a 40-day trip. And so I started to think about the Camino, and I was like, wow, well, I would certainly get exercise. I would certainly get a chance to pray. I would get healthier. I would lose weight. I would get a tremendous amount of time to pray. I would get a chance to reflect. I could be praying every day. I could be doing more stuff on the internet. And wow, I could be doing that as well. And if there was some work I needed to do, like in real estate, I could probably do some of it by phone. And which would probably be harder if I was on a silent retreat for 30 days. And so I brought this idea to Carrie. And the amazing response of Carrie was, are you crazy? Are you kidding me? You're going to leave for 40 days? Who are you? You have never left for 4 days. And now you're going to think that you can leave for 40 days? When would you possibly do this? How could you possibly leave for 40 days? And like all of the obstacles started to appear. You're not in shape. How are you going to possibly even make it? Right? My kids were like, Dad, are you kidding? And they thought I was just like a visionary and I would forget it in a few days. It would just be gone. Dad, they will find you dead on the side of a trail somewhere. Look at the confidence my kids had in me. And Harry was like, I've got a bigger question. How in the world are we going to pay our bills if you are on a trip for 40 days? How are you going to pay for it? And how are we going to pay for our lives? Well, I have an answer.
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0: Okay, I have an answer. Carrie, here's the answer. I don't know. I don't know, but I'm going to trust that if the Lord has given me this 10X vision, it's not just that I've envisioned this for my life, but that I've been able to tap into a process of discernment where I've been able to discover and name, wait a minute, I'm falling short of the life that God has created me to live. There's a gap there. And I don't want to die with that gap, as broad and wide as it is. I want to close that gap. I have been made for a more magnanimous life. I can extend myself to do greater things for God. And I want to pursue this. And so Carrie, she gave me permission to pursue the path to see what would happen. And so remember now, this is like in probably the middle of June when I'm discerning this path. And I started to be practical about it. And it's like, okay, when would I actually do it? Well, the kids are home for the summer. They're going to be heading back to Steubenville. So that's four of them. And it's like, well, when are they leaving? And it's like, oh, they're going to be leaving on the 24th of August or the 23rd of August to go back to Franciscan University. Okay, well, when do the kids start school again? Well, they're not starting school until like the middle of September. Okay, so I said, well, there's probably a gap in there. What if I were to leave probably around Sunday the 25th of August, then I would get back on October the 1st. So it's essentially the month of September and then the last week of August. Could we make that work? And so I said, well, that would be the time frame. Okay, so let me start taking a look at what my life would have to look like if, in fact, I was going to walk the Camino, hike the Camino. Well, it's about 480 miles, just under 500 miles. And I started to watch all these videos and take a look at what you have to do to train to actually make it on the Camino. And it was like, well, you better be walking close to 10 miles a day for a meaningful period of time to start building up in your body the capacity to be able to do a sustained amount of walking. And so I'm like, well, I better do that. And I'm like, well, if I'm going to walk 10 miles and I walk about 3 miles an hour or just over, it's going to take me over 3 hours to do that. And if I'm going to walk, I better walk on a trail somewhere. And so, okay, so I've got to get in the car, drive to the trail, walk for 3 hours, and then get back. So that's about a four-hour process, or just under 4 hours to do that. And it's like, well, right now my life is really full. How in the world am I going to possibly incorporate an additional 3.5 hours to my life? And it's like, well, there's really only one way to do it, and that is tacking on at the beginning of my day. And so I started getting up at 3 a.m. I would get up at 3 a.m. and I would walk from, say, about 3:15 or so till about 6:30, and I'd make it back home, and sure enough, I would be ready to go to be engaged in my day with my family right around 7 a.m. So right around the same time to be able to be engaged with my family. And I would be getting in this time of training and preparation for the Camino. And so this happened beginning in sort of late June and into July and into August. I started getting up at 3 a.m. And what started to happen? Well, what was I doing? What was I doing between 3:30 and 6:30 in the morning? I was walking. Okay, great. I was walking. So I was getting exercise. Okay, so it's walking, but I'm 10 miles a day. That's something. And well, I'm slowly starting to get in a bit better shape, but what am I doing? Well, it's really quiet at 3:30 a.m. No one's around. And so I'm praying. Oh, it's quiet. I'm praying. For how long? 1 hour, 2 hours, 3 hours. I'm praying 20 decades of the rosary. That takes an hour. I'm praying quietly, talking to the Lord, listening to the Lord for another hour, 2 hours. All of a sudden, my life, I begin to be praying 3 hours a day while I'm also exercising. And guess what this is doing? It's motivating me to also start eating healthier. Oh my goodness. What's happening to my life? Okay, I'm headed towards this journey on the Camino, which is supposed to happen on August the 25th. And August the 25th is the day I'm going to get in the plane and fly to make it to southern France to start hiking the Camino. But along the way, my life is beginning to, here's the word, transform. I'm starting to begin to manifest some of the very changes that my 10x life had envisioned. And this is the beautiful concept. This is the beautiful concept that is in our Catholic tradition that I write about in this first book on hiking the Camino. It's called No Half Measures, Gracious Disruption, Hiking the Camino and Living a 10x Life. It's called prolepsis. It's the idea that who we really most deeply and profoundly are, we are in the mind of Christ, but we also are in the core of our being. And it's existing, but in a hidden form. And who we really are needs to come out into the open. There are things blocking it that need to be chiseled away. It's like the statue. It's the block of marble that the sculptor is going to chisel away. The masterpiece is going to begin to emerge. And so I'm walking towards that beginning of the Camino, but along the way, there's chiseling going on. And I'm beginning to reveal and manifest the very thing that I'm aiming for by walking the Camino itself. Is this making sense? Okay, so it gets even better. All right, so Carrie's mentioning, hey, how are we going to pay our bills when you're gone? Well, I said, let's trust in the Lord. Well, it just so happened that July, August, and then September, in particular, August and September, the months that I was gone, ended up being the two busiest months that I've ever had in real estate. And the only way that I was able to accomplish it was by elevating up and relying on other agents to do a lot of the work, walking with my clients day to day in buying and selling. And I elevated up to a higher level. This was exactly, again, what I was attempting to accomplish through the Camino itself started to manifest itself on the way to the Camino so that everything would be set up when I was gone on the Camino. And so once again, what did we see happening? Little did we know that the very act of choosing the Camino as the strategy to get me from my current reality to this transformed life started to have its effects on the way to the actual act of hiking the Camino. But there's more. When did I actually start the Camino? Well, do you remember what Carrie said was the number of days she wanted before this 10X vision would be made real, made manifest, this transformation would occur? She said 90 days. 90 days. I'm all in for 10X transformation, but it's got to happen in 90 days. Well, she stated that out loud on May the 27th. 90 days from May the 27th was August the 25th, which happened to be the day that I got on the plane to fly to hike the Camino. So it wasn't done on purpose. It was only discovered later that very day that I had made that path, made that decision, was in fact day 90. And so for me, it was a beautiful little sign, just another little sign that the Lord was blessing this action, taking an action that was completely out of the ordinary. It was not a typical way to bring about a typical attempt to make a change. If I could say, let me try harder to lose weight, try harder to exercise, try harder to change my life around so that I would be praying more, less time on the computer, and less time focused on these other activities. And no, it was this radical leap to do something that was extraordinary, that revealed itself, that I didn't choose, that was a gracious disruption. It disrupted my typical way of living in order to open up a horizon that was not on my radar screen. There was no way for me to imagine that, oh, let me plan on going on the Camino because that will bring about this disruptive change. No, that wasn't how it happened. I envisioned by discerning, Lord, what would you have me do? Who am I supposed to become? And then, Lord, reveal the way to make that happen. And so hiking the Camino was the path. Now, there's one other theme that ends up manifesting itself. So why was I doing this? Why was I hiking the Camino? And this was something that began to be a constant refrain while I was hiking the Camino, which was, hey, why are you doing this? Well, it was to live a 10X life. And so I told the story And people found it pretty striking. That was probably the most striking thing that when I would end up sharing with them was this idea that there's an ideal life that is in them that could be unveiled. It could become manifest in their lives if they were willing to pursue and take the risk that God would reveal the path to get there. Okay. There was one other thread here, though, and that was something that happened. Actually, if you want to kind of go back in terms of memorializing it, it was on July the 3rd, 2024. July the 3rd, 2024, I had a meeting, and lo and behold, I had a meeting with, in fact, the same couple that God used when Carrie and I first moved to the Eastern Washington back in on Divine Mercy weekend. We had that dinner with them on that Saturday night. I had another meeting with them at the same location where we ended up hanging out and visiting and sharing stories. And they introduced me to the devotion to the Holy Face, the devotion to the Holy Face of Jesus. And it was because an event was coming up that was going to be happening in the fall. And they had wanted me to interview the author, this priest, and to talk about this Holy Face devotion. And so I met, and I became enthralled with this devotion, which also played a meaningful part on my Camino journey. I don't have time to talk about it today. It's only fitting that I talk about it tomorrow on the anniversary of when it entered my life back in 2024. I'll do that tomorrow.
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8: Family, a prayer that we pray together is a powerful prayer. So please pray together with me our EWTN family prayer. Today we pray for those with mental illness. Lord Jesus Christ, suffering servant, we trust in you. In your holy passion, you endured a crowning with thorns. We pray for those who share in this through mental illness. Help them to understand that neither your suffering nor theirs is meaningless. Sanctify their suffering that it may lead to the conversion of sinners and their own sanctification. Assist those who care for them, giving them patience and hope. Prepare for them, Lord, a crown of glory. Amen.
9: Behold the Lamb of God, who takes away the sins of the world. 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

In a reading from the prophet Isaiah, God is charging Israel with sins of rebellion and abandonment. They're guilty of forsaking the Lord by worshiping idols, by seeking their security and confidence in alliances with foreign nations rather than in trusting in the Lord and in his promises. It's ultimately a call to conversion, from their unfaithfulness to God. The prophet begins by reminding the people of the graces and benefits they had received from God when they

0: This week, Jesus asks us to consider the value of our salvation. It's a crucial exercise because it allows us to see all of life from an eternal perspective. Is anything more precious to you than heaven? What has the strongest hold in your heart? Let's think about it next on Breaking the Bread. What is your new life in Christ really worth to you? Do you love His Word more than gold and silver, as we sing in this Sunday's psalm? Would you, like the characters in this week's gospel, sell all that you have in order to possess the eternal kingdom that He promises? If God were to grant any wish, would you follow Solomon's example in this Sunday's first reading, asking not for riches or long life, but for divine wisdom to know God's ways and to desire His will? The background for this Sunday's gospel is the rejection of Jesus' preaching by Israel. The kingdom of heaven has come into their midst, yet many cannot see that Jesus is the fulfillment of God's promises, a gift of divine compassion given that they and we too might live. We too must ever discover the kingdom afresh, to find it as a treasure, a pearl of great price. By comparison with the kingdom, we must count all else as rubbish, and we must be willing to give up all that we have, all of our other priorities and plans, in order to gain this eternal kingdom. Jesus' gospel discloses what Paul in this Sunday's epistle calls the purpose of God's fatherly plan. That purpose is that Jesus would be the firstborn of many brothers and sisters. His words give understanding to the simple, to the childlike. As Solomon does in this week's reading, we must humble ourselves before God, giving ourselves to His service. Let our prayer be for an understanding and wise heart, one that desires to do His will alone. We are called to love God and to take delight in His law, to forsake every false way, and we are to conform ourselves each day ever more closely to the image of His Son. If we do this, we can approach His altar as a pleasing sacrifice, confident that all things that happen to us will work for the good, that we whom He has justified will also one day be glorified. This is Scott Hahn for Breaking the Bread.
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3: A new report by the Restoration of America Foundation estimates that more than 328,000 abortion pills have been shipped from states with so-called abortion shield laws into states that otherwise protect unborn children. The report shows that mail-order abortion has become the primary method of bypassing pro-life laws enacted after the Dobbs decision. This should concern everyone, regardless of what state they live in.
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6: This is a Did You Know moment with Sandra McDevitt. Did you know July is designated as the month of the precious blood? St. Peter tells us in 1 Peter, we are ransomed by the blood of Christ. Each Mass is a representation of Christ's sacrifice on Calvary. Although devotion to the precious blood was always expressed, it wasn't until the 19th century the feast was established. In 1849, Pius IX went into exile during the Italian War of Independence. Accompanying the Pope was a superior of the Fathers of the Most Precious Blood. The superior asked the Pope to create a feast day. This he did. July 1st was assigned. Vatican II removed the feast, but a votive mass in honor of the precious blood was to be said any time during July, making July the month of the precious blood. I'm Sandra McDevitt, 3W10 Radio.
7: The Catechism of the Catholic Church has a great quote from St. John Chrysostom on prayer in paragraph 2744. It reads, quote, "Nothing is equal to prayer, for what is impossible it makes possible. What is difficult? Easy. For it's impossible for the man who prays eagerly and invokes God ceaselessly ever to sin. Close quote. That's the power of prayer. So, what are we waiting for? Let's get to praying.
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9: 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Today we pray in adoration. Holy Trinity, simple unity, mighty God, we humble ourselves before you, for you are holy and worthy of our adoration. We stand in awe of you who have always been and always will be. All things come from you, and there is nothing that exists that does not have its source in you. Thus it is that all thanksgiving is yours. All honor and glory and praise belong to you, O Holy Trinity, Father, Son, and Holy Spirit. 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
9: 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O God, Lord of heaven and earth, you alone have accomplished all we have done. 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Amen.
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11: Got this question from a young mother. Dear Dr. Ray, I am pregnant. I know you are not an OBGYN. I know you're not a real doctor. But when will my baby move? Wrote her back. I said, well, any luck after he finishes college. Thank you for joining me here on The Doctor Is In. That's the kind of tidbit advice you're going to get on this program. If you call in, I reserve all my clinical practice for the office. But here we talk about your situations, your circumstances, and you got to know how much I appreciate your calls. Every call is different. Now, there are common themes, none of them are exactly alike. There's always variables, even in the short period of time that we talk, 4, 5, 6 minutes, they're different. Different aspects of each call. And the one nice thing about it is if you get several calls on the same theme over a period of time, you can see perhaps what the phenomenon is of those calls. And that's going to lead me directly into the opening monologue. But today's kind of a special day. Father Benedict Groeschel, he was definitely one of my heroes in the faith. He was born this day in 1933. Jersey City, New Jersey. He passed away in 2014, which is 11 and a half, almost 12 years ago. The thing about Father Groeschel, Father Benedict, one time we were at a conference, and I noticed that there was a lot of traffic around my book table. But it wasn't actually at my book table. It was lined up past my book table. And I'm thinking, why are these people not turning and looking at my books here? And then I saw the reason. Father Groeschel is right next to me. And understandably, they were clamoring to talk to him. So I shut my book table down and just went over to him. And I said, hey, you're killing my sales. He laughed. That's the kind of guy he was. He wrote over 40 books. Hosted EWTN's Sunday Night Primetime for decades. He was an advisor to little-known Mother Teresa. The list of things that he did, what he established, where he taught. He was a psychologist, too, which is kind of neat because he sort of influenced me to interface. That's a psychology word. Psychology and religion. So Father Benedict, rest in peace. 877-573-7825. Your calls are very important to me. I want to tell you that. If you're nervous, because one of the biggest reasons people email me is they say, I don't want to call in because people would recognize my voice. Well, look, I've got about one listener, maybe two, for every one of our radio affiliates. So the chances of somebody recognizing your voice are minuscule. It's like sinking a putt from here to Jupiter. Okay? Not going to happen. But we sure would love to have you give a buzz. Talk to Eric Dumont there. He's very pleasant, very pleasant, much more pleasant than I am. You get past Eric, then you hit the wall. 877-57-EQUAL, kid question, marriage question, adult question, clinical question. I mean, obviously I can't do therapy or diagnose here, but I can educate, give you some ideas on what you're asking about, maybe give you a nudge in a certain direction, let you know that, I think your thoughts are pretty insightful there. And if you call in and give good stuff, I'll steal it. I'll take notes. I'll put it in a book. I'll make a lot of money. And I won't thank you. But know that I appreciate it. 877-57-EQUAL. Okay. My producer man, Andrew Krucek, sent me this. This is something that I noticed maybe 10, 15 years ago, thereabouts. Now, this is foolish because I'm trying to download it on my phone. I'm sitting here in the studio, and we're surrounded by all kinds of equipment and stuff. And I notice that little blue bar, you know, on your phone that goes across and tells you that it's downloading. It just stopped dead in its tracks. Andrew, it's not going anywhere. I wanted to cite this article. You know what? I may have to get up from this microphone and walk outside. Maybe I'll do that on a break. It's inching. No, it's not even inching its way forward. It's millimetering its way forward. But anyway, I'll badinage enough here that giving it time, hopefully, to download. 10, 15 years ago, I started noticing that a factor in the estrangement, the severing of generational ties, mostly from the direction of the younger generation, had a therapy component. There were often people who either talked to me here on the radio program or clients that I've seen who said, yeah, my daughter, my son, mostly my daughter,

0: captivates viewers with thought-provoking political and cultural reporting that resonates with Catholics and people of faith.
1: The Pope made strong statements on the life issues, and then he called out surrogacy, which we rarely hear about anywhere in the culture. He said surrogacy distorts the family. Is this the clear moral voice of the Church that is needed in this moment?
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6: This is Life News Radio. I'm Jim Anderson. The budget reconciliation process in the U.S. House has allowed defense spending and election reform to push aside federal defunding of large abortion providers like Planned Parenthood. Budget Committee Republicans say they focused on a narrow agenda. French Prime Minister Le Cornu has referred aid in dying legislation passed by Parliament to a constitutional council for review. They will examine legislation for conflicts with constitutional principles, especially human dignity and rights of conscience. French Catholic bishops warned the council of dire outcomes and seemed to be preemptively speaking to embolden Catholic institutions to prepare to refrain from morally reprehensible behavior called for in the legislation. This is Life News Radio. Another election is upon us. It's easy to think that voting is merely another political act. But the exercise of will by a Christian is no political act. It is a spiritual act. Of the will against evil. Not voting may be very much like a Christian not praying, and then blaming God for the results. In other stories, despite numerous defects in earlier assisted suicide legislation in the UK, another nearly identical bill will likely see action in Britain's House of Commons in September. New legislation by pro-life doctors shows adults online may easily pose as young teen girls to procure abortion pills. The pills were provided even though the investigators used numerous risks in the supposed teen's medical intake profile. And National Right to Life says pro-life advocates and medical professionals in South Korea are opposing new plans there to legalize abortion pills. For pro-life headlines delivered to your email address daily, sign up at lifenews.com. 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
10: Mother Angelica's prayer for EWTN. O God, Lord of heaven and earth, you alone have accomplished all we have done. 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Bless all the programs that will issue forth from its facilities. Just as your word issues forth from you, Lord Father, may that same word touch each heart that listens to this network. Let your Spirit work with freedom through every teacher who proclaims your truth and your church. Bestow upon this network the power to inspire men to seek holiness of heart, zeal for the extension of your church, courage to seek after justice and human rights, and patience to endure persecution. May your paternal blessing always rest upon it. Amen.

0: I believe in God the Father Almighty, creator of heaven and earth, and in Jesus Christ, his only Son, our Lord, who was conceived by the Holy Spirit, born of the Virgin Mary, suffered under Pontius Pilate, was crucified, died, and was buried. He descended into hell. The third day he rose again from the dead. He ascended into heaven and sits at the right hand of God, the Father Almighty, from whence he shall come to judge the living and the dead.
1: I believe in the Holy Spirit, the Holy Catholic Church, the communion of saints, the forgiveness of sins, the resurrection of the body, and life everlasting. Amen.
0: Our Father, who art in heaven, hallowed be thy name. Thy kingdom come, thy will be done on earth as it is in heaven.
1: Give us this day our daily bread, and forgive us our trespasses, as we forgive those who trespass against us. And lead us not into temptation, but deliver us from evil. Amen.
0: Hail Mary, full of grace, the Lord is with thee. Blessed art thou among women, and blessed is the fruit of thy womb, Jesus.
1: Holy Mary, Mother of God, pray for us sinners, now and at the hour of our death. Amen.
0: Hail Mary, full of grace, the Lord is with thee. Blessed art thou among women, and blessed is the fruit of thy womb, Jesus.
1: Holy Mary, Mother of God, pray for us sinners, now and at the hour of our death. Amen.
0: Hail Mary, full of grace, the Lord is with thee. Blessed art thou among women, and blessed is the fruit of thy womb, Jesus.
1: Holy Mary, Mother of God, pray for us sinners, now and at the hour of our death. Amen.
0: Glory be to the Father, and to the Son, and to the Holy Spirit.
1: As it was in the beginning, is now, and ever shall be, world without end. Amen.
2: The first luminous mystery, the baptism of Jesus. Our Lord Jesus Christ is baptized by John in the River Jordan. The word Christ means the Anointed One. Jesus is anointed by the Heavenly Father, and the oil for this anointing is the Holy Spirit. We read in St. Mark, "And when he came up out of the water, immediately he saw the heavens opening and the Spirit descending on him like a dove. And a voice came from heaven, 'You are my beloved Son, with you I am well pleased.'" Jesus is the beloved Son of the Father. He is the Messiah, the Anointed One.
0: Our Father, who art in heaven, hallowed be thy name. Thy kingdom come, thy will be done on earth as it is in heaven.
1: Give us this day our daily bread, and forgive us our trespasses, as we forgive those who trespass against us. And lead us not into temptation, but deliver us from evil. Amen.
0: Hail Mary, full of grace, the Lord is with thee. Blessed art thou among women, and blessed is the fruit of thy womb, Jesus.
1: Holy Mary, Mother of God, pray for us sinners, now and at the hour of our death. Amen.
0: Hail Mary, full of grace, the Lord is with thee. Blessed art thou among women, and blessed is the fruit of thy womb, Jesus.
1: Holy Mary, Mother of God, pray for us sinners, now and at the hour of our death. Amen.
0: Hail Mary, full of grace, the Lord is with thee. Blessed art thou among women, and blessed is the fruit of thy womb, Jesus.
1: Holy Mary, Mother of God, pray for us sinners, now and at the hour of our death. Amen.
0: Hail Mary, full of grace, the Lord is with thee. Blessed art thou among women, and blessed is the fruit of thy womb, Jesus.
1: Holy Mary, Mother of God, pray for us sinners, now and at the hour of our death. Amen.
0: Hail Mary, full of grace, the Lord is with thee. Blessed art thou among women, and blessed is the fruit of thy womb, Jesus.
1: Holy Mary, Mother of God, pray for us sinners, now and at the hour of our death. Amen.
0: Hail Mary, full of grace, the Lord is with thee. Blessed art thou among women, and blessed is the fruit of thy womb, Jesus.
1: Holy Mary, Mother of God, pray for us sinners, now and at the hour of our death. Amen.
0: Hail Mary, full of grace, the Lord is with thee. Blessed art thou among women, and blessed is the fruit of thy womb, Jesus.
1: Holy Mary, Mother of God, pray for us sinners, now and at the hour of our death. Amen.
0: Hail Mary, full of grace, the Lord is with thee. Blessed art thou among women, and blessed is the fruit of thy womb, Jesus.
1: Holy Mary, Mother of God, pray for us sinners, now and at the hour of our death. Amen.
0: Hail Mary, full of grace, the Lord is with thee. Blessed art thou among women, and blessed is the fruit of thy womb, Jesus.
1: Holy Mary, Mother of God, pray for us sinners, now and at the hour of our death. Amen.
0: Hail Mary, full of grace, the Lord is with thee. Blessed art thou among women, and blessed is the fruit of thy womb, Jesus.
1: Holy Mary, Mother of God, pray for us sinners, now and at the hour of our death. Amen.
0: Glory be to the Father, and to the Son, and to the Holy Spirit.
1: As it was in the beginning, is now, and ever shall be, world without end. Amen.
3: O my Jesus, forgive us our sins, save us from the fires of hell, and lead all souls to heaven,
0: especially those most in need of your mercy.
2: The second luminous mystery, Jesus reveals himself at the wedding in Cana. Now Mary the mother becomes Mary the disciple. She does not know what Jesus will do, but she believes that he will do the most perfect thing. She teaches the disciples to open their hearts to faith. They look on and witness the miracle. Suddenly they realize that this grace of faith in Jesus has also changed the water of their poor lives into the new wine of his kingdom. He, who up to this has been their teacher, they now see as their Lord. Our Father, who art in heaven, hallowed be thy name. Thy kingdom come, thy will be done on earth as it is in heaven.
1: Give us this day our daily bread, and forgive us our trespasses, as we forgive those who trespass against us. And lead us not into temptation, but deliver us from evil. Amen.
0: Hail Mary, full of grace, the Lord is with thee. Blessed art thou among women, and blessed is the fruit of thy womb, Jesus.
1: Holy Mary, Mother of God, pray for us sinners, now and at the hour of our death. Amen.
0: Hail Mary, full of grace, the Lord is with thee. Blessed art thou among women, and blessed is the fruit of thy womb, Jesus.
1: Holy Mary, Mother of God, pray for us sinners, now and at the hour of our death. Amen.
0: Hail Mary, full of grace, the Lord is with thee. Blessed art thou among women, and blessed is the fruit of thy womb, Jesus.
1: Holy Mary, Mother of God, pray for us sinners, now and at the hour of our death. Amen.
0: Hail Mary, full of grace, the Lord is with thee. Blessed art thou among women, and blessed is the fruit of thy womb, Jesus.
1: Holy Mary, Mother of God, pray for us sinners, now and at the hour of our death. Amen.
0: Hail Mary, full of grace, the Lord is with thee. Blessed art thou among women, and blessed is the fruit of thy womb, Jesus.
1: Holy Mary, Mother of God, pray for us sinners, now and at the hour of our death. Amen.
0: Hail Mary, full of grace, the Lord is with thee.

0: that is the fruit of thy womb, Jesus.
1: Holy Mary, Mother of God, pray for us sinners, now and at the hour of our death. Amen.
0: Hail Mary, full of grace, the Lord is with thee. Blessed art thou among women, and blessed is the fruit of thy womb, Jesus.
1: Holy Mary, Mother of God, pray for us sinners, now and at the hour of our death. Amen.
0: Glory be to the Father, and to the Son, and to the Holy Spirit.
1: As it was in the beginning, is now, and ever shall be, world without end. Amen.
0: O my Jesus, forgive us our sins, save us from the fires of hell, and lead all souls to heaven, especially those most in need of your mercy. The third luminous mystery, Jesus proclaims the coming of the kingdom. In St. Mark's Gospel we read, Now after John was arrested, Jesus came into Galilee, preaching the gospel of God and saying, The time is fulfilled and the kingdom of God is at hand. Repent and believe the gospel. And in St. John's Gospel, Jesus says of himself, I am the light of the world. Whoever follows me will not walk in darkness, but will have the light of life. I have come as light into the world, that whoever believes in me may not remain in darkness. Our Father, who art in heaven, hallowed be thy name. Thy kingdom come, thy will be done on earth as it is in heaven.
1: Give us this day our daily bread, and forgive us our trespasses, as we forgive those who trespass against us. And lead us not into temptation, but deliver us from evil. Amen.
0: Hail Mary, full of grace, the Lord is with thee. Blessed art thou among women, and blessed is the fruit of thy womb, Jesus.
1: Holy Mary, Mother of God, pray for us sinners, now and at the hour of our death. Amen.
0: Hail Mary, full of grace, the Lord is with thee. Blessed art thou among women, and blessed is the fruit of thy womb, Jesus.
1: Holy Mary, Mother of God, pray for us sinners, now and at the hour of our death. Amen.
0: Hail Mary, full of grace, the Lord is with thee. Blessed art thou among women, and blessed is the fruit of thy womb, Jesus.
1: Holy Mary, Mother of God, pray for us sinners, now and at the hour of our death. Amen.
0: Hail Mary, full of grace, the Lord is with thee. Blessed art thou among women, and blessed is the fruit of thy womb, Jesus.
1: Holy Mary, Mother of God, pray for us sinners, now and at the hour of our death. Amen.
0: Hail Mary, full of grace, the Lord is with thee. Blessed art thou among women, and blessed is the fruit of thy womb, Jesus.
1: Holy Mary, Mother of God, pray for us sinners, now and at the hour of our death. Amen.
0: Hail Mary, full of grace, the Lord is with thee. Blessed art thou among women, and blessed is the fruit of thy womb, Jesus.
1: Holy Mary, Mother of God, pray for us sinners, now and at the hour of our death. Amen.
0: Hail Mary, full of grace, the Lord is with thee. Blessed art thou among women, and blessed is the fruit of thy womb, Jesus.
1: Holy Mary, Mother of God, pray for us sinners, now and at the hour of our death. Amen.
0: Hail Mary, full of grace, the Lord is with thee. Blessed art thou among women, and blessed is the fruit of thy womb, Jesus.
1: Holy Mary, Mother of God, pray for us sinners, now and at the hour of our death. Amen.
0: Hail Mary, full of grace, the Lord is with thee. Blessed art thou among women, and blessed is the fruit of thy womb, Jesus.
1: Holy Mary, Mother of God, pray for us sinners, now and at the hour of our death. Amen.
0: Hail Mary, full of grace, the Lord is with thee. Blessed art thou among women, and blessed is the fruit of thy womb, Jesus.
1: Holy Mary, Mother of God, pray for us sinners, now and at the hour of our death. Amen.
0: Glory be to the Father, and to the Son, and to the Holy Spirit.
1: As it was in the beginning, is now, and ever shall be, world without end. Amen.
0: O my Jesus, forgive us our sins, save us from the fires of hell, and lead all souls to heaven, especially those most in need of your mercy. The fourth luminous mystery, the Transfiguration. And as he was praying, the appearance of his face altered, and his clothing became dazzling white. This is truly a mystery of light. The glory of Jesus, the Son of God, shines forth. The light of the Godhead is seen on the face of Christ, while the Father proclaims to the astounded apostles, This is my Son, my chosen one, listen to him. Our Father, who art in heaven, hallowed be thy name. Thy kingdom come, thy will be done on earth as it is in heaven.
1: Give us this day our daily bread, and forgive us our trespasses, as we

0: Forgive those who trespass against us, and lead us not into temptation, but deliver us from evil. Amen.
1: Hail Mary, full of grace, the Lord is with thee. Blessed art thou among women, and blessed is the fruit of thy womb, Jesus.
0: Holy Mary, Mother of God, pray for us sinners, now and at the hour of our death. Amen.
1: Hail Mary, full of grace, the Lord is with thee. Blessed art thou among women, and blessed is the fruit of thy womb, Jesus.
0: Holy Mary, Mother of God, pray for us sinners, now and at the hour of our death. Amen.
1: Hail Mary, full of grace, the Lord is with thee. Blessed art thou among women, and blessed is the fruit of thy womb, Jesus.
0: Holy Mary, Mother of God, pray for us sinners, now and at the hour of our death. Amen.
1: Hail Mary, full of grace, the Lord is with thee. Blessed art thou among women, and blessed is the fruit of thy womb, Jesus.
0: Holy Mary, Mother of God, pray for us sinners, now and at the hour of our death. Amen.
1: Hail Mary, full of grace, the Lord is with thee. Blessed art thou among women, and blessed is the fruit of thy womb, Jesus.
0: Holy Mary, Mother of God, pray for us sinners, now and at the hour of our death. Amen.
1: Hail Mary, full of grace, the Lord is with thee. Blessed art thou among women, and blessed is the fruit of thy womb, Jesus.
0: Holy Mary, Mother of God, pray for us sinners, now and at the hour of our death. Amen.
1: Hail Mary, full of grace, the Lord is with thee. Blessed art thou among women, and blessed is the fruit of thy womb, Jesus.
0: Holy Mary, Mother of God, pray for us sinners, now and at the hour of our death. Amen.
1: Hail Mary, full of grace, the Lord is with thee. Blessed art thou among women, and blessed is the fruit of thy womb, Jesus.
0: Holy Mary, Mother of God, pray for us sinners, now and at the hour of our death. Amen.
1: Hail Mary, full of grace, the Lord is with thee. Blessed art thou among women, and blessed is the fruit of thy womb, Jesus.
0: Holy Mary, Mother of God, pray for us sinners, now and at the hour of our death. Amen.
1: Hail Mary, full of grace, the Lord is with thee. Blessed art thou among women, and blessed is the fruit of thy womb, Jesus.
0: Holy Mary, Mother of God, pray for us sinners, now and at the hour of our death. Amen.
1: Glory be to the Father, and to the Son, and to the Holy Spirit.
0: As it was in the beginning, is now, and ever shall be, world without end. Amen.
2: O my Jesus, forgive us our sins, save us from the fires of hell, and lead all souls to heaven, especially those most in need of your mercy.
3: The fifth luminous mystery, the institution of the Eucharist, the Paschal Mystery. The Eucharist is the source and summit of the Church's life. The other sacraments and every ministry of the Church lead to the Eucharist, because the Eucharist is Christ Himself. It is the Paschal Mystery, the Lord's Supper, the sacrifice of the cross, the resurrection from the dead, and it is the real presence of the living and glorious Christ.
4: Our Father, who art in heaven, hallowed be thy name. Thy kingdom come, thy will be done on earth as it is in heaven.
0: Give us this day our daily bread, and forgive us our trespasses, as we forgive those who trespass against us. And lead us not into temptation, but deliver us from evil. Amen.
1: Hail Mary, full of grace, the Lord is with thee. Blessed art thou among women, and blessed is the fruit of thy womb, Jesus.
0: Holy Mary, Mother of God, pray for us sinners, now and at the hour of our death. Amen.
1: Hail Mary, full of grace, the Lord is with thee. Blessed art thou among women, and blessed is the fruit of thy womb, Jesus.
0: Holy Mary, Mother of God, pray for us sinners, now and at the hour of our death. Amen.
1: Hail Mary, full of grace, the Lord is with thee. Blessed art thou among women, and blessed is the fruit of thy womb, Jesus.
0: Holy Mary, Mother of God, pray for us sinners, now and at the hour of our death. Amen.
1: Hail Mary, full of grace, the Lord is with thee. Blessed art thou among women, and blessed is the fruit of thy womb, Jesus.
0: Holy Mary, Mother of God, pray for us sinners, now and at the hour of our death. Amen.
1: Hail Mary, full of grace, the Lord is with thee. Blessed art thou among women, and blessed is the fruit of thy womb, Jesus.
0: Holy Mary, Mother of God, pray for us sinners, now and at the hour of our death. Amen.
1: Hail Mary, full of grace, the Lord is with thee. Blessed art thou among women, and blessed is the fruit of thy womb, Jesus.
0: Holy Mary, Mother of God, pray for us sinners, now and at the hour of our death. Amen.
1: Hail Mary, full of grace, the Lord is with thee. Blessed art thou among women, and blessed is the fruit of thy womb, Jesus.
0: Holy Mary, Mother of God, pray for us sinners, now and at the hour of our death. Amen.
1: Hail Mary, full of grace, the Lord is with thee. Blessed art thou among women, and blessed is the fruit of thy womb, Jesus.
0: Holy Mary, Mother of God, pray for us sinners, now and at the hour of our death. Amen.
1: Hail Mary, full of grace, the Lord is with thee. Blessed art thou among women, and blessed is the fruit of thy womb, Jesus.
0: Holy Mary, Mother of God, pray for us sinners, now and at the hour of our death. death. Amen.
4: Hail Mary, full of grace, the Lord is with thee. Blessed art thou among women, and blessed is the fruit of thy womb, Jesus.
0: Holy Mary, Mother of God, pray for us sinners, now and at the hour of our death. Amen.
4: Glory be to the Father, and to the Son, and to the Holy Spirit.
0: As it was in the beginning, is now, and ever shall be, world without end. Amen.
2: O my Jesus, forgive us our sins, save us from the fires of hell, and lead all souls to heaven, especially those most in need of your mercy.
4: Hail, Holy Queen, Mother of Mercy, hail our life, our sweetness, and our hope. To thee do we cry, poor banished children of Eve. To thee do we send up our sighs and mourning and weeping in this valley of tears. Turn then, most gracious Advocate, thine eyes of mercy towards us. And after this our exile, show unto us the blessed fruit of thy womb, Jesus. O clement, O loving, O sweet Virgin Mary. Pray for us, O Holy Mother of God,
0: that we may be made worthy of the promises of Christ.
4: Let us pray. O God, whose only begotten Son, by his life, death, and resurrection, has purchased for us the rewards of eternal life, grant we beseech thee that, meditating on these mysteries in the most holy rosary of the Blessed Virgin Mary, we may imitate what they obtain and obtain what they promise, through the same Christ our Lord. Amen. May the divine assistance remain always with us.
2: May the souls of the faithful departed, through the mercy of God, rest in peace. Amen.

0: The Chaplet of Divine Mercy.
1: In the name of the Father, and of the Son, and of the Holy Spirit. Amen.
2: You expired, Jesus, but the source of life gushed forth for souls, and the ocean of mercy opened up for the whole world. O fount of life, unfathomable divine mercy, envelop the whole world and empty yourself out upon us.
0: O blood and water, which gush forth from the heart of Jesus as a fountain of mercy for us, I trust in you. O blood and water, which gush forth from the heart of Jesus as a fountain of mercy for us, I trust in you. O blood and water, which gush forth from the heart of Jesus as a fountain of mercy for us, I trust in you.
2: Our Father, who art in heaven, hallowed be thy name. Thy kingdom come. Thy will be done on earth as it is in heaven.
0: Give us this day our daily bread, and forgive us our trespasses, as we forgive those who trespass against us. And lead us not into temptation, but deliver us from evil. Amen.
2: Hail Mary, full of grace, the Lord is with you. Blessed are you among women, and blessed is the fruit of your womb, Jesus.
0: Holy Mary, Mother of God, pray for us sinners now and at the hour of our death. Amen.
2: I believe in God, the Father Almighty, creator of heaven and earth, and in Jesus Christ, his only Son, our Lord, who was conceived by the Holy Spirit, born of the Virgin Mary, suffered under Pontius Pilate, was crucified, died, and was buried. He descended into hell. On the third day, he rose again from the dead. He ascended into heaven and is seated at the right hand of God, the Father Almighty. From there, he will come to judge the living and the dead.
0: I believe in the Holy Spirit, the Holy Catholic Church, the communion of saints, the forgiveness of sins, the resurrection of the body, and life everlasting. Amen.
2: Eternal Father, I offer you the body and blood, soul and divinity of your dearly beloved Son, our Lord Jesus Christ, in atonement for our sins and those of the whole world. For the sake of his sorrowful passion,
0: have mercy on us and on the whole world.
2: For the sake of his sorrowful passion,
0: have mercy on us and on the whole world.
2: For the sake of his sorrowful passion,
0: have mercy on us and on the whole world.
2: For the sake of his sorrowful passion,
0: have mercy on us and on the whole world.
2: For the sake of his sorrowful passion,
0: have mercy on us and on the whole world.
2: For the sake of his sorrowful passion,
0: have mercy on us and on the whole world.
2: For the sake of his sorrowful passion,
0: have mercy on us and on the whole world.
2: For the sake of his sorrowful passion,
0: have mercy on us and on the whole world.
2: For the sake of his sorrowful passion,
0: have mercy on us and on the whole world.
2: For the sake of his sorrowful passion,
0: have mercy on us and on the whole world.
2: Eternal Father, I offer you the body and blood, soul and divinity of your dearly beloved Son, our Lord Jesus Christ, in atonement for our sins and those of the whole world. For the sake of his sorrowful passion,
0: have mercy on us and on the whole world.
2: For the sake of his sorrowful passion,
0: have mercy on us and on the whole world.
2: For the sake of his sorrowful passion,
0: have mercy on us and on the whole world.
2: For the sake of his sorrowful passion,
0: have mercy on us and on the whole world.
2: For the sake of his sorrowful passion,
0: have mercy on us and on the whole world.
2: For the sake of his sorrowful passion,
0: have mercy on us and on the whole world.
2: For the sake of his sorrowful passion,
0: have mercy on us and on the whole world.
2: For the sake of his sorrowful passion,
0: have mercy on us and on the whole world.
2: For the sake of his sorrowful passion,
0: have mercy on us and on the whole world.
2: For the sake of his sorrowful passion,
0: have mercy on us and on the whole world.
2: Eternal Father, I offer you the body and blood, soul and divinity of your dearly beloved Son, our Lord Jesus Christ, in atonement for our sins and those of the whole world. For the sake of his sorrowful passion,
0: have mercy on us and on the whole world.
2: For the sake of his sorrowful passion,
0: have mercy on us and on the whole world.
2: For the sake of his sorrowful passion,
0: have mercy on us and on the whole world.
2: For the sake of his sorrowful passion,
0: have mercy on us and on the whole world.
2: For the sake of his sorrowful passion,
0: have mercy on us and on the whole world.
2: For the sake of his sorrowful passion,
0: have mercy on us and on the whole world.
2: For the sake of his sorrowful passion,
0: have mercy on us and on the whole world.
2: For the sake of his sorrowful passion,
0: have mercy on us and on the whole world.
2: For the sake of his sorrowful passion,
0: have mercy on us and on the whole world.
2: For the sake of his sorrowful passion,
0: have mercy on us and on the whole world.
2: Eternal Father, I offer you the body and blood, soul, and divinity of your dearly beloved Son, our Lord Jesus Christ, in atonement for our sins and those of the whole world. For the sake of his sorrowful passion,
0: have mercy on us and on the whole world.
2: For the sake of his sorrowful passion,
0: have mercy on us and on the whole world.
2: For the sake of his sorrowful passion,
0: have mercy on us and on the whole world.
2: For the sake of his sorrowful passion,
0: have mercy on us and on the whole world.
2: For the sake of his sorrowful passion,
0: have mercy on us and on the whole world.
2: For the sake of his sorrowful passion,
0: have mercy on us and on the whole world.
2: For the sake of his sorrowful passion,
0: have mercy on us and on the whole world.
2: For the sake of his sorrowful passion,
0: have mercy on us and on the whole world.
2: For the sake of his sorrowful passion,
0: have mercy on us and on the whole world.
2: For the sake of his sorrowful passion,
0: have mercy on us and on the whole world.
2: Eternal Father, I offer you the body and blood, soul and divinity of your dearly beloved Son, our Lord Jesus Christ, in atonement for our sins and those of the whole world. For the sake of his sorrowful passion,
0: have mercy on us and on the whole world.
2: For the sake of his sorrowful passion,
0: have mercy on us and on the whole world.
2: For the sake of his sorrowful passion,
0: have mercy on us and on the whole world.
2: For the sake of his sorrowful passion,
0: have mercy on us and on the whole world.
2: For the sake of his sorrowful passion,
0: have mercy on us and on the whole world.
2: For the sake of his sorrowful passion,
0: have mercy on us and on the whole world.
2: For the sake of his sorrowful passion,
0: have mercy on us and on the whole world.
2: For the sake of his sorrowful passion,
0: have mercy on us and on the whole world.
2: For the sake of his sorrowful passion,
0: have mercy on us and on the whole world.
2: For the sake of his sorrowful passion,
0: have mercy on us and on the whole world. Holy God,
2: holy mighty one,
0: holy immortal one, have mercy on us and on the whole world. Holy God,
2: holy mighty one,
0: holy immortal one, have mercy on us and on the whole world. Holy God,
2: holy mighty one,
0: holy immortal one, have mercy on us and on the whole world.
2: Eternal God, in whom mercy is endless and the treasury of compassion inexhaustible, look kindly upon us and increase your mercy in us, that in difficult moments we might not despair nor become despondent, but with great confidence submit ourselves to your holy will, which is love and mercy itself.
1: In the name of the Father, and of the Son, and of the Holy Spirit. Amen.

0: Thank you, Vol. As usual, I greatly enjoy reconnecting with you.
1: Hey, me too.
0: This study, do you know them to be worthy? But I know you had a hand in contributing to it. I wonder if you could just walk us through the general overview of the amount of work that went into it.
1: Sure. It began with a study that the McGrath Institute for Church Life commissioned from CARA, Center for Applied Research in the Apostolate, on how seminaries and dioceses assess seminarians' suitability for ordination. And this survey was supervised by and developed with the help of Father Tom Berg, who is visiting associate professor at the McGrath Institute for Church Life. And his collaborator, Dr. Timothy G. Locke. So they worked on the development of the instrument, and then CARA did the survey, and it came up with a lot of data that that we then considered by convening a group over 4 to 4 days of seminary rectors, seminary formators, one bishop, psychological personnel, etc., to work through the results of the CARA research and to come up with recommendations based on it, but also based on the practical experience of everyone in the room, the shared practical experience. And in the end, the two authors of the report, Father Tom Berg and Dr. Locke, who wrote the report, reflected the judgment of the group, but also their own prudential judgment in putting it together.
0: One of the things you highlighted in your foreword was that you wanted to make clear that what's being proposed here is not just a negative instrument, and by that I mean an instrument to weed out elements of poor quality in candidates. It's also meant to contribute to the building of positive instruments for better formation. Could you please shed light on that for us?
1: Exactly. We first did a survey, the first of its kind, back in 2019. It was released in 2019 on the prevalence or lack thereof of sexual harassment in seminaries and the kinds of policies that were or were not available to report them and to educate seminarians. And one of the results of that study was a persistent call for better screening of seminarians in a lot of the written comments that seminarians wrote in. There was a survey of seminarians that they wrote in anonymously. The whole thing was anonymous, otherwise we wouldn't have gotten any data. And we took that under consideration, but we thought that the idea of better screening was only a partial idea, essentially a kind of negative idea, because the fundamental idea is assessment for readiness and how to either screen out people who really aren't ready or appropriate for seminary formation or, for more importantly, for ordination, or to help the assessment ought to ideally help the formation team provide the kind of formation that will aid in the growth of the seminarian so that they do qualify authentically for ordination.
0: As you've also noted, that the instruments and the rationales have been grouped into three categories. Could you please explain to us the rationale behind the grouping and why they're necessary?
1: Sure. The three groups, proposals aimed at a more effective use of psychological services in the formation process, the largest group, then proposed best practices regarding candidates with special needs, and then the third group, proposals aimed at supporting chastity and celibacy formation in particular. Okay, so the first group aimed at more effective use of psychological services in the formation process. This basically was partly came out of the CARIS survey, mm-hmm. which had which showed that there were new needs among, you know, seminarians now as opposed to 10 or 15 years ago. The American Psychological Association report includes no large percentage of adults experience isolation, at least one symptom of stress, needing more emotional support, almost 70%, and that the type of psychological evaluation offered needs to take those background concerns into effect. But this CARA study also found that sexual compulsivity, unresolved traumas, immature dependency, boundary issues, deep-seated psychosexual confusion are not always adequately surfaced during or addressed during the formation process, that seminary formation programs are often underserved by psychological sciences. And so we tried to make recommendations that would make better use of, more strategic use of, more consistent use of, and more transparent use of psychological evaluations. For example, instead of just evaluating someone at the point of admission, we advise a second evaluation because the shelf life of these evaluations generally is only about 3 weeks. Mm. Furthermore, we emphasize that the psychological evaluation must be understood not merely as a screening instrument, but as a tool for growth and ongoing formation, and therefore it should be available to the formation team, to the primary formator and the team. And that there ought to be a full-time a director of psychological services on staff at the seminary, because the way in which the initial psychological evaluation or even a second one are communicated with the seminarians are often spotty, sometimes very inadequate, sometimes adequate. There needs to be somebody at the seminary who can help a guy understand what's being said and in a sympathetic way and follow through. So the importance of and better use of psychological formation in psychological testing in seminary formation is meant to better integrate those psychological services into the formation program as a tool of assessment and not just of screening. The second group of recommendations, that is recommendations for those with special needs, these were directed, for example, to seminarians who might appear somehow on the spectrum of autism. I'm not sure that's the right way of saying it, but with autism spectrum disorder, I guess, mm-hmm. And related disorder. That is, if you admit someone who shows autism spectrum disorder, then you have to have, and you should have, you're morally responsible to the guy to have services that will help that person develop. We don't say they shouldn't be admitted. We're saying that if you do admit them, you need to have empathetic services helping them to the end of being good pastoral ministry. And this includes medications for attention deficit, hyperactivity disorder, obsessive compulsive disorder, etc.
0: John, we're going to pause right there because the music is hitting. But we're going to continue on the other side of the break. I'm blessed to be joined by Dr. John Cavadini, Professor of Theology at the University of Notre Dame, talking about a new instrument and report that's come out of the University of Notre Dame. Stay tuned.
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8: The corporal works of mercy are ways of reaching God through kind deeds. They, along with the spiritual works of mercy, encompass Jesus' teaching when he said, "Love your neighbor as yourself," Matthew 22:37-39. These are the corporal works of mercy: feeding the hungry, giving water to the thirsty, clothing the naked, providing shelter for the homeless, visiting the sick, visiting the imprisoned, and burying the dead. This last, seventh one, was added in the Middle Ages, originally found only in the Book of Tobit in the Mitzvah of Burial. Most importantly, besides helping us on our way to heaven, it pleases the Lord to be doing kind things for mankind, for as Jesus spoke, "Truly, I tell you, whatever you did for one of these least brothers and sisters of mine, you did for me." Matthew 25:40.
0: Good afternoon and welcome back. I'm Marcus Mead. I'm talking with Dr. John Cavadini, professor of theology at the University of Notre Dame. We are talking about this new report that's come out, particularly of the McGrath Institute for Church Life, called 12 Proposals for Bishops, Rectors, Seminary Formation Teams, and Mental Health Professionals in Assessing the Suitability of Men for Holy Orders. John, we were cut off by the break, but like you were mentioning, one of the things that the instrument and report aims to put forth is assessment that can help screen, for example, people with on the ASD, on the spectrum, and to see how particular tools can be put in place to support them through their ongoing formation.
1: Yeah, I mean, we're not saying that automatically disqualifies someone for admission. That has to be a judgment made by the seminary. But if you do admit such a person, you need to provide the services that such a person would need to develop into an effective pastoral minister. And the same is true for significant formative deficits in admitted candidates, such as significant deficits in cognitive empathy, persistent struggles involving pornography use or masturbation. These kinds of things you need to address with special resources to make sure that they're there. So Section 3 is proposals aimed at supporting chastity and celibacy formation. And there's three of those. The first one is that when men first enter the configuration phase, they should already have been sexually continent for a sustained period of time of at least several months without a lapse. And similarly, prior to being called to the diaconate, seminarians should have been living in continence for a longer period, typically 12 months or more, without lapsing. Participants on our summit were clear that we needed clear benchmarks for continence for prior to advancing candidates for further stages of ordination. So that's why we tried to create these benchmarks. Mm-hmm.
0: And thereby, John, if you don't mind me jumping in, so much of what you're sharing pertaining to these benchmarks, one would presume is common sense, but it's the explicit stating of the benchmarks that becomes a uniform instrument and tool that seminaries can use to gauge as part of their discernment.
1: Yes, and the commitment to them is also what's important. Mm-hmm. So we're committing ourselves to these things, and that means, you know, you devote institutional energies and resources to them. We also, the second one of these was to urge bishops to foster and actively engage in the necessary conversations theologically and pastorally regarding admissions to orders of candidates who experience same-sex attraction. The authors of this report concludes that someone with deep-seated same-sex attraction should not be admitted to holy orders, acknowledging that there is disagreement among the bishops on that. Mm-hmm. So most of the bishops agree with that recommendation.
0: I was going to ask, is that one of those recommendations that's going to see some level of a pushback?
1: Well, all of these could receive some level, and already have received some level of pushback. Mm. I think that some pushback is due to the feeling that this report is a kind of, is alarmist. It's not alarmist at all. It's not saying that the state of seminary formation is generally poor. It doesn't make that claim at all. In fact, it notes recent advances in seminary formation and is convinced that on the whole it's healthy. But you see, we keep ending up with situations like, if I'm not mistaken, the priest no longer in active ministry but not laicized, who was recently arrested in his home by the FBI for masturbating while watching child pornography. Like, that's not a small mistake to ordain such a person. That's a big mistake, and it contributes endlessly to scandalizing lay Catholics and to scandalizing all Catholics, actually, and to contributing to discrediting the church or seeming to discredit the church. So the thing is, getting better is good, but you have to get to the point where these kinds of things are so rare as to be almost unimaginable, and we aren't at that point. And so I welcome pushback, but on the other hand, I'm going to push back in my turn, because a lot of times, well, at least what the McGrath Institute is trying to do here is that a lot of times, the sexual abuse crisis flares up, like it did in 2018, for instance, or like it is with Radha Rupnik. And then when the crisis seems to be addressed, everything goes back to normal, as it were. But we think that we have to develop in the church a culture of proactive and continuous addressing of this issue, because it is probably the gravest pathology in church life that we have, and the greatest cause of scandals. You could say, well, it's only one case. But that one case, the one I mentioned, is so scandalous as to turn Catholics away from the church.
0: Yeah.
1: So, like, I understand the pushback. I understand that psychological services can be weaponized, but we do operate in imperfect human cultures and education. We can't let the possibility of the abuse of something good eliminate or scare us away from the use of that good thing, especially in the context of thinking about an integrated formation program that isn't intended to harass people or to target them, but to help them grow towards ministry, and also to make sure that the church, the people of God, are well served by the priests that are ordained. And we think there is a lot of pressure. The Kara study found it's still true. To ordain people who may not be suitable because the numbers are low. But that's a self-defeating proposal, because bad priests out there don't help the church. And the excellent priests, even if they're fewer, do build the church and do attract vocations. So we want to think of creating a seminary environment, a seminary culture, which is basically positive, integrative, serious, and on the lookout, nevertheless, for those cases that the kinds of psychological and pastoral formation and assessment that have been brought to bear believe should not advance to ordination.
0: I'm glad you brought that up, and we're down to about 3 minutes, John, and maybe that's a crucial question for us to wrap up this conversation on, which is everyone's concerned, laity as well as those in the clergy and in formation, about the vocations crisis and, frankly, even the decline of church attendance. But the solution shouldn't be, therefore, we'll admit and ordain anyone who's desiring and willing. And that's, in fact, reading this report has demonstrated that to me. So just please share with us about that.
1: I think that, and Bishop Darcy of blessed memory used to say all the time to me that, John, you have to ordain well-formed priests who are going to attract other guys to the priesthood. That's how you build up a stable and growing body of clergy, not by ordaining priests who are going to turn off the laity and discourage boys and men from thinking about the priesthood. And I think that Bishop Darcy's, in some ways, common sense advice is vindicated, or at least is underwrites this study. And I think there are so many other ways in which we can strengthen Catholic culture that will contribute to evangelization than by simply adding to numbers of priests because we need more guys. And we do. But you don't do it by improperly assessing and improperly admitting.
0: Yeah. Now, going back, therefore, to the way the instrument is structured, it becomes very clear that screening is a crucial and, in fact, in some ways one could argue, a primary tool that's being put forth here. But also by virtue of that, to present instruments and techniques for ongoing formation, just share the necessity of both of these from a psychological perspective and all of the other ways in which this report is calling for greater integration.
1: Yeah, there are two concluding recommendations outside of the 12 numbered ones, but the last one is that there remains a continual need for the adequate preparation and ongoing formation of seminary formators. We strongly recommend that bishops who are in a position to do so foster seminary policies requiring initial preparation for priests newly appointed to seminary formation faculty. And another one of these final recommendations was that this doesn't have to do with ongoing formation, but we did in a previous report recommend that seminarians be trained in competencies for counseling victims of sexual abuse, clerical and otherwise, and that those competencies be the subject of continuing formation even after ordination, so that the idea that formation is over when you're ordained seems to me to be one that's going out of style.
0: Yeah. John, tremendously honored to have spoken with you again. Thank you for making the time to speak about this.
1: Absolutely. Thanks for asking.
0: My guest has been Dr. John Cavadini, Professor of Theology at the University of Notre Dame. This report, Do You Know Them to Be Worthy?, published by the McGrath Institute. Do procure a copy and let's read it and support our priests. I'm Marcus Peter.
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19: TN Family Prayer. Today we pray for those who have left the church. Lord Jesus Christ, Good Shepherd, we praise you. You founded the church on the foundation of the apostles and promised that the gates of hell would never prevail against her. 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Lord Jesus, mercy. Amen.
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20: 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Father Ricardo is a priest and parish pastor in the Archdiocese of Detroit. He also serves as a consultant to the Archdiocesan Department of Evangelism, Catechesis, and Schools. Father Ricardo completed his graduate studies at Sacred Heart Major Seminary in Detroit and the Gregorian University in Rome. He was ordained in 1996. This episode is entitled RCIA for Catholics Number 19, Sacraments Number 4. Today's show is program number 764. And now, here's Father John Ricardo. We hope you enjoy.
21: We are going to, tonight, try to tackle the anointing of the sick. Let's do a little quick background, and then we'll dive into these questions, and I think we'll apply all this together. I think it'll work fine. I did not list the section in the Catechism, but just so that you have it there as a reference, it's paragraphs 1499 to 1532. Those would be helpful to read. This is another place where... I can't say this often enough, but the Catechism is not dry reading. It may be dense at times, but especially when you're getting into things like this, it's very helpful So I just want to continue to encourage people to go back to it and to go back to it with your Bible, because it's repeatedly footnoted to Scripture. I want to look at this coming Sunday's gospel. One of the reasons why I wanted to do this sacrament this week, because I think this helps set a context for the topic. It's Mark chapter 2, starting in verse 1. It's a story we all know, so the danger, again, this coming Sunday is going to be not to tune out, because we know this, and yet it's important to remember that we don't know it, because every time we hear the Scripture, it's new, because you and I are different. It says, when Jesus returned to Capernaum after some days, it was reported that he was at home. This is one of those stories where you really have to do everything you can to try to picture this. Okay, so the Lord has just healed a leper. He's been healing in Simon's house in Capernaum. He's off in Galilee healing around the region. And now he comes back, and there is a buzz. There is a huge buzz, because this man has done extraordinary things, and people find out that he is back in town, and so people come to see him. And many were gathered together, so that there was no longer room for them, not even about the door. And he was preaching the word to them. So again, picture that. Contrary again to all of our experience of religious ed, or much of our experience of religious ed, they can't get enough of Jesus. I keep repeating Peter Kraft, you know, but we've undone the miracle of Cana. We have turned wine back into water and made the gospel boring. But God is not boring. I think it's Frank Sheed in one of his books who says, the people who hung out with Jesus were people who were very easily bored. Tax collectors, prostitutes, and sinners. People who thought the answer to life was money, sex, or just living for myself, until they met him. And then they met him and they realized they were wrong. We tend to think, the world, tends to think of God as somehow being boring, when in fact the opposite is true. Jesus is, this is again, I think, something that Peter Kraft says, is the only person who never bored anybody. He might have annoyed you, but he never bored you. And so they've flocked to him. They not only perceive, they've seen the powerful things that he's done. Starting in verse 3, and they came to him, bringing to him a paralytic carried by four men. And when they could not get near him because of the crowd, they removed the roof above him. And when they had made an opening, they let down the pallet on which the paralytic lay. And when Jesus saw their faith, notice that, when he saw their faith, not the man's faith, the faith of the people who brought the man to Jesus. When he saw their faith, he said to the paralytic, child, your sins are forgiven. Now, you have to picture this. Imagine you're one of the paralytic's friends. So you either saw Jesus last time he was in town, maybe you were there in Simon's house when he healed Simon's mother-in-law and then all these other people who were there, or maybe you've just heard about him, but Jesus is back in town and you're pretty excited because one of your good friends can't move and you go get him. It's like, come on, Bob, let's go get Larry and bring him over to Jesus. Maybe he'll heal him too. So, you know, Bob and I and Chris and Mike, we pick him up and put him on a pallet and start walking through town. We get to the house and can't get into the house. It's like, oh, this isn't good. So, you know, we climb up on the roof, cut a hole in the roof. We raise, you know, Larry up, drop Larry down in front of Jesus. Jesus looks at him and says, I forgive you. If Bob and I are up on the roof, that is not what we were looking to hear. We did not drag Larry through town and drop him down in the middle of this man who's healed people to hear him say, I forgive you. We would be up there going, hey, you might not have noticed this. He can't move. That's why we brought him to you. The man can't move. What's with this, I forgive you? And Jesus goes on to heal the man physically, but only because people are there who say to themselves, what in the world does this man think he is? Because no one can forgive sins but God. And Jesus turns to those who are thinking this way and says, let me ask you a question. Which is harder to say to somebody, or which is easier to say? Your sins are forgiven, or rise, pick up your mat, and walk? It's important we get the answer to this question right, huh? Which is easier to say to somebody? Your sins are forgiven, right? Because there's no empirical way to judge that, right? But if I say to a man who can't walk, rise, get up and walk, and he gets up and walks, then you can trust that when I told the man, your sins are forgiven, his sins were forgiven. So Jesus looks at the Pharisees and the scribes there and says, but that you will know that when I tell him he's forgiven, I will heal him. So get up and walk. Which was apparently not at all Jesus' intent with this man. He only did it either to confirm to the crowd or maybe even to this man that in fact the real illness, and that's why this is a significant passage for anointing, was healed. The reason why it's, I think, a helpful passage for us to begin this with is when we either bring a friend to get anointed, or more so, when we come to be anointed, much like the friends of the paralytic, we're often so sure what is the sickness. We're rarely right. We're rarely right. And so you ask the question, what happens? But suffice to say for right now anyway, is what happens is it always works. And by that I mean, oftentimes I know that many people's approach is something like this is Catholic roulette, or a mentality of, gosh, I hope this really takes as they get anointed, without realizing this is a sacrament which brings about what it signifies. So you don't walk back from communion, at least you shouldn't, and be saying, now, did I get Jesus? Or didn't I get Jesus? You shouldn't walk out of confession and go, was I really forgiven or not? Hopefully you didn't walk off the altar after you were married and go, now, was I really married or was I not married? The sacraments work. So when you are anointed, I think we can say you both are, A-R-E, healed and will be healed. The question is how, and that varies, but you're always healed. We have to say something about the whole reality of suffering in order to talk a little bit about this sacrament. Pretty clearly, sickness, pain, suffering, and death, above all, are among the greatest tragedies in life. And they can have two effects. They either draw you closer to God, or they push you away. And if you read most of the books being written right now by especially the European and the English anti-theists, like Sam Harris and Richard Dawkins and other people, one of their largest objections to the existence of God, and it's not a new objection, it's been one of the oldest objections to God, is suffering. And the argument goes something like, either God is not good or God is not powerful. If he was all good, he wouldn't let suffering happen. If he was all powerful, he would stop it. Suffering happens, therefore he's either not good or he's not all that powerful. Therefore, there's no real God. In one way or another, that's the argument. And it's important to state, it's a heck of an argument. I mean, it really is. It's a heck of an argument. Suffering, especially devoid or removed from the cross, would be a trump card in many ways. It's only in light of Jesus' passion that we can begin to even make a response to this. That's why the response to this is not some sort of philosophical answer. It's a historical event. The historical event of God suffering for his creature. In the Old Testament, you see the Israelites rightly grasping a connection between sickness and pain and suffering and death, above all, and sin. Which is not to say that your own sin causes your suffering, at least not all the time. Clearly, some of our sufferings are directly brought on by some of our sins. Smoke 20 packs of cigarettes a day, and it's not like you just happened to get lung cancer. You've done something. Okay, so that's maybe a blunt example, but our sins bring with them certain effects. But when I say the connection, I don't think most of us anyway, we don't really grasp. This is why the Passion of the Christ was so helpful or so provocative, the movie, because it just looked like overkill. And it looks like overkill because most of us, I don't think, have a real accurate sense of just what sin unleashed into the world. But sin unleashed hell into the world. And so you have this rupture of the relationship with God, this rupture of the relationship between men and women, this rupture within the human person, a rupture between us and creation, whether it's us and the animals or us and the rest of creation. It unleashed suffering, it unleashed death. Just that one sin has brought with it disaster, which is why we have a hard time, many of us, really looking at a crucifix. We just, it's like, why? Why did that have to happen? And when we ask that question, in many ways it reveals a lack of an understanding of just how I have missed the mark, we could say.

suffering might be able to have a redemptive meaning. And so it says, starting in verse 1 of chapter 53, "Who has believed what we have heard? And to whom has the arm of the Lord been revealed? For he grew up before him like a young plant, and like a root out of dry ground. He had no form or comeliness that we should look at him, no beauty that we should desire him. He was despised and rejected by men, a man of sorrows and acquainted with grief, and is one from whom men hide their faces. He was despised, and we esteemed him not. But surely he has borne our griefs and carried our sorrows. Yet we esteemed him stricken, struck down by God, and afflicted. But he was wounded for our transgressions. He was bruised for our iniquities. Upon him was the chastisement that made us whole, and with his stripes we are healed. All we like sheep have gone astray. We have turned every one to his own way, and the Lord has laid on him the iniquity of us all. He was oppressed and he was afflicted, yet he opened not his mouth. Like a lamb that is led to the slaughter, and like a sheep that before its shears is silent, so he opened not his mouth. By oppression and judgment he was taken away. And as for his generation, who considered that he was cut off out of the land of the living, stricken for the transgression of my people. And they made his grave with the wicked and with a rich man in his death, although he had done no violence and there was no deceit in his mouth. Yet it was the will of the Lord to bruise him. He has put him to grief. When he makes himself an offering for sin, he shall see his offspring. He shall prolong his days. The will of the Lord shall prosper in his hand. He shall see the fruit of the travail of his soul and be satisfied. By his knowledge shall the righteous one, my servant, make many to be accounted righteous, and he shall bear their iniquities." This is obviously a prophecy of what the Lord has come to do. The point here is that the Lord has foretold that by his suffering, by someone's suffering, the world would be made right. That's going to be key. Let's look quickly at Jesus' ministry, just to keep building on this, and then we'll throw it towards the sacrament in a particular way. Obviously, Jesus came to heal, huh? Body, mind, soul, the whole person. He didn't come just to save souls. I hate that expression. Jesus came to save my soul. No, he didn't. He came to save me. If by soul you mean the whole person, great. But Jesus has not just come to save a part of me, he's come to save me. And to save me, in other words, is to make me healthy, make me whole, put me back together. I am, and you are too, Humpty Dumpty. We have broken badly, and he's come to heal us. And we see throughout the pages of the New Testament, this passage in Mark that we just looked at, the passages before it that we've been hearing in the Gospels, passages that we hear in every page of the gospel, huh? Jesus going about the work of physically healing, whether it's the blind or the lame or the leprous or the deaf. Today's gospel, it's the second story now in Mark's gospel where we've seen him cure a man who's blind. He spits in the man's eye, for crying out loud, and then lays his hands on him and heals him. So we see Jesus do this all the time. And usually when he does this, he doesn't simply speak. He uses gestures. You know, he makes mud out of the clay. He spits in the ground and makes mud. Or he spits right into the man's eye, which is literally what the gospel says today. He spit into his eye and then laid hands on him. Maybe that's why he took him away from the crowd, so that they wouldn't begin to yell at him. I don't know. And it's important to realize, we've said this a number of occasions now, but in the sacraments, the ministry that we see Jesus doing while he's walking the earth continues now. So the healing that he was doing as he walked the earth continues to happen with us now. Just like he forgave sins while he walked the earth, he continues to forgive sins. Jesus is the one who administers the sacraments. When someone's baptized, Jesus baptizes. Who can forgive sins but God? No one. The priest has the authority given to him by the Lord, but it's the Lord who forgives. And in this case, it's the Lord who heals. And the Lord who healed then continues to heal now in a multitude of ways. So the Lord continues to touch us. And he continues to touch us in the same way that the Lord touched people then, that is to say, by using things. Remember the first night when we talked about the nature of the sacraments and why are there sacraments? And one of the reasons is because of the way that we have been made, which is that we have a body and a soul. So matter matters. That's why your house is not just a bunch of white walls. Matter matters. You like art. You put pictures up. You use color. You like music. You like whatever. Matter matters. But Jesus didn't heal everybody, clearly. He only raised three people from the dead. People were dying all around him.

0: Like one of my images of Jesus that's helpful for me, not so I can be lazy, but just helpful for me because I can't possibly do enough, is picturing the Lord in bed at night, sleeping soundly while people are dying all around him. And that's helpful because I try to say, okay, why can you do this and I can't? And the answer is because the Lord trusts the Father and he knows what he's come to do, which is to redeem us, not merely to heal us so we can go off to do our own thing again. People continue to suffer around him. People continue to die. And his healings, this is what's important here, his physical healings, huh, were real events, but they were also signs of a much more radical healing which was to come, which is the healing from sin, which is what we see again in the gospel this week. This man's real sickness, that which was truly paralyzing him, was not the fact he couldn't move his limbs. It was the fact that he had something in him that made him feel, because of what he had done, unforgivable. That he was damaged goods, that there was no hope for him. And the Lord knew that. The friends of the paralytic didn't know that. Just like us when we pray for each other, you know, when we pray for each other, we're like the friends bringing the paralytic to Jesus. And we lay all our intentions in front of the Lord as we lay our friend in front of the Lord. And we have what looks like the real sickness, painfully obvious. He's got cancer, for crying out loud. Or he's in a coma, or she's got whatever. It's obvious what the sickness is. And so, Lord, we ask you to heal that. But we can only see outside. And Jesus has the ultimate MRI machine. And he reads the inside as well as the outside. And sometimes we're right. Sometimes the real sickness is, in fact, a physical illness that we can see. But usually it's not. Usually it's something interior that only he can see and that only the person knows. And the person may not even know it. And just like the Lord names it for this man and says, your sins are forgiven, so for us too. He who is the only real physician. Everybody else is a practicing physician. I mean, no offense by that comment, but that's what they are. We're all practicing physicians in medicine. The Lord is the divine physician. And as the divine physician, he's come to put us back together. And so he sees what's truly wrong. The healing happened on the cross, huh? I think it's Frank Sheed again who says, this is, I think, a really helpful thing for us to grasp ourselves, and then not only for when we're suffering, but when we go to minister to those who are suffering. How many people bring communion to the homebound or to the sick? This is a really, really helpful thing to keep in mind. I think this is, again, Frank Sheed. This is Jesus on the cross. This is the most active moment in Jesus' life. This is the most active moment in his life. This is him exercising his priesthood to the ultimate degree. This is why he came. He didn't come to cure the blind. He didn't come to make the lame walk. He came to redeem us. That's why he came, to crush the power of sin and death. That's why he came. And even though this looks like it's all just happening to him, it's not just happening to him. The Lord is not passive on the cross. He's willing it. The only way somebody can pound a nail into his hands is for Jesus to will that the man has breath. That's why the man is living, because God has given him life. And the man's using his life to kill the one who is life. The point there is Jesus is willing it. And so on the cross, Jesus transforms suffering. Because now this experience, this reality that no one can escape in this life, as someone once said famously, if your experience has been like Job's, where you say, everything I've ever asked for I have gotten, then keep on living, because you will experience, as Job did, that there is more to life than just that, because the same Job went on to say, the Lord gave and the Lord took away. Bless his name. Life here, sooner or later, for all of us, is going to entail suffering. When it comes, it's just a question of what we're going to do, but it's going to come. We know that. It's already come for many of us, even if it's just a loss, especially if it's the loss of loved ones. Spouses, children, parents, grandparents, friends. Suffering comes our way. But he has forever changed it. He hasn't changed it so that it's a good. Suffering is not a good. That's important to make sure we get. It's not a good thing. We don't go looking for it. We don't love it. We're not a bunch of masochists. But he has changed it so that now it can be used. Because the redemption of the world didn't come from a pronouncement. The redemption of the world came through his blood, which was poured out for us. And so now for us, when we suffer, it can have a new meaning. It can have the exact result of configuring us and conforming us to Him, which is the goal of Christian life, to grow in conformity to Jesus. That's the goal, which is why the cross is a necessary part of our life as Christians. There is no Easter Sunday without Good Friday, and Good Friday will come our way. So suffering, while it's always an evil, it can be used for good. And this is what we mean by the redemptive nature of suffering. And this is not, you know, like nice little theology. That's the proof. That was not cute theology. That was flesh, blood, and sweat, which saved the world. And so for you and for me, when that comes our way, when this flesh bleeds and sweats and cries and is in anguish, it can be used for something. It doesn't make it to be a good, but it can be used for something good. And that's the only way that suffering can begin to have a response. Apart from the cross and apart from the resurrection, then all of the objections, that whether it's the anti-theists or the people who asked where is God in the middle of Auschwitz, all of those comments would have even more sting than they do now. It's only in the light of what God has done that we can begin to talk about suffering in an entirely new way. The kind of key passage here, if you got your Bible again, flip to Colossians. Colossians chapter 1, verse 24. Figure this, huh? Paul says, I rejoice in my sufferings for your sake, and in my flesh I complete what is lacking in Christ's afflictions for the sake of his body, which is the church. If there is a more difficult passage to understand in the whole Bible, I don't know what it is. What in the world is lacking in the afflictions of Jesus? Nothing. Paul's not saying, man, if you just held on for like another 25 minutes, we would have gotten the southern hemisphere too. But he only got the northern hemisphere because he was only there for 3 hours. That's not what Paul's talking about, huh? What's lacking in the afflictions of Jesus is your participation in it and mine. And what Paul's saying, somehow, is that we can, we used to use the expression offered up. In fact, Pope Benedict still uses this expression, much to my chagrin, but he's the Pope and I'm not. I just don't like the expression because I think it sounds passive. And suffering need not be passive, because I can will it for some purpose, just like he did on the cross. And so when suffering comes your way, you can offer it up, or the image there is, you can attach that to his cross. I can unite what I'm going through to his passion for, and then you start naming people. Kind of a helpful thing to think of with Lent coming up. Many of us are in the habit of doing certain things for Lent. All those things are little penances. Those are little sufferings, huh? Well, don't just do them. Do them for someone. Do them for your children, do them for your spouse, do them for your parents, do them for friends, for parishioners who are going through rough times, people who've just lost their jobs, whatever it might be. Do them for an intention. Unite them to the cross for something in particular. Have a point to it. Because when he was on the cross, he had a point. It was for my salvation, personally, me and you, my name. And so when this comes our way now, whatever the suffering is, whether it's physical or emotional or spiritual or could be depression, could be chemo, could be migraines, could be difficulties that we're experiencing in our family or our marriage, whatever the suffering is, there is no limit, for there is no limit to suffering. I can do something with it. I can certainly ask him to heal me. Nothing wrong with that. I can work to heal the situation if it's one of those situations that I can. But when I feel frustrated in any way, then I take that, at least in my better days, and unite it to his cross and say, Lord, for these people, I now share in your passion. That's what Paul's saying. In my flesh, I fill up what is lacking in the sufferings of Christ. For who? For the sake of his body, which is the church, which is to say for us. And that's how suffering becomes redemptive. One of the key words in the Christian life is to participate or to cooperate with. There's one Redeemer, his name is Jesus. And yet he wants you and me to participate with him in the work of redemption. And we do that in a particular way by suffering. That's why I'm of the opinion, anyway, that no one's prayers are more powerful than the prayers of somebody who suffers, because they're being conformed to Christ. And so when you take communion to the homebound or to the people in nursing homes, don't just bring them the Eucharist. Bring them intentions. Let them know. Because the challenge when you're sick, especially when you're dying, is that you're useless. You know, like the people who are out there having all the fun, they have a quality of life. I'm lying in here in my bed in traction. What good am I? Well, here's what good you are. You're participating with the Lord in the work of redeeming the human race. You are not wasting away here. He is inviting you to share in his cross. Is it romantic? No. Is it fun? No. Will you see the payoff of it here? No, at least probably not. But one day, you'll see it. And so give them intentions. Give them names of people and just say, you know what? I just want to ask you because I really do think that your prayers are so significant because you're sharing right now in his passion. If you would pray for these people, would you please do that? And almost all the time, you will see somebody sit like this. You're not simply giving them something to do. You're giving them a sense of worth. You'll see them begin to stand up or sit back, when all of a sudden there's a sense of dignity. Now the Lord can use me. He's not done with me. Why am I lying here still? Why hasn't he taken me? Well, he hasn't taken you because he's using you to work with him and redeeming the world. That's why. Would it be great to be home? Sure would. But there's more to do still. So hang in and pray for these people. Now, having said all that, Jesus did heal. And he did command us to heal. And so we have this sacrament. If you look at passages like Matthew 10, starting in verse 1, we can look at a set of passages, but we'll just look at this one. He called to them his 12 disciples and gave them authority over unclean spirits to cast them out and to heal every disease and every infirmity. Look at Mark chapter 6, starting in verse 7. This is kind of a parallel passage, but he called to them the 12, began to send them out two by two, gave them authority over the unclean spirits. And then in verse 13 it says, and they cast out many demons and anointed with oil many that were sick and healed them. And so the church from the beginning has seen this as a sacrament. The Lord commanded the apostles to go out and to heal. And we see very early on in the apostolic ministry itself, the use of oil. Kind of the classic text is James chapter 5. We looked at this when we were looking at confession too, but James 5 verses 14 and 15. Is any among you sick? Let him call for the elders or the presbyters or the priest of the church. Let them pray over him, anointing him with oil in the name of the Lord, and the prayer of faith will save the sick man, and the Lord will raise him up. And if he has committed sins, he will be forgiven. So from the beginning, what we've seen is the Lord giving this authority to heal, this command to heal to the apostles. We see that being carried out even more in James' letter, which is now beyond the early apostolic ministry. And we see it connected with the laying out of hands, with oil, and with the prayer of either the presbyter being the priest or the bishop. Until recently, this was something which was given to those who were dying, and thus extreme unction. But if you look at, if you got your catechism, you can flip with me. If not, it's paragraph 15, 14, and 15. It says, the anointing of the sick is not a sacrament for those only who are at the point of death. I don't mean this to be funny, but it does help to have some levity in a talk on suffering. Oftentimes, people don't want priests to come and anoint loved ones or themselves because they think that that means they're dying. It doesn't. If I walk in with oil, it doesn't mean that, you know, your children have somehow been holding out on you and you've really got stage 12 cancer. It just means you're sick. Okay, so you need not be dying to get anointed. But there's especially a generation of people who remember the sacrament of the sick as only being for those who are on their way home who don't want to get anointed because it means it's it, and I'm not ready for it to be it yet. So send him away and let him come anoint me when I'm in the coma. But I don't want to see him now. So it's not for those who are dying or only for those who are at the point of death. Catechism goes on. Hence, as soon as any one of the faithful begins to be in danger of death from sickness or old age, the fitting time for him to receive the sacrament has certainly already arrived. And it goes on. If a sick person who received this anointing recovers his health, he can, in the case of another grave illness, receive this sacrament again. So it can be repeated. That can be repeated often. If during the same illness the person's condition becomes more serious, the sacrament may be repeated. It's fitting to receive the anointing of the sick just prior to a serious operation. The same holds for the elderly whose frailty becomes more pronounced. So that gives you an awful lot of leeway as to who can get anointed. You can be dying. You can be in danger of death. You can simply be old. Good grief. I mean, the moment I came out of the womb, I started dying. That's just a reality. We're all terminal. You know, there's no book that I use or that priests have on their shelf that go, okay, James, let me see here. It says, do you have any of these conditions? No. I'm sorry, we can't anoint you. There's an awful lot of discretion. And it's not just a physical illness, obviously, because some of the most debilitating illnesses are not physical. It could be depression. It's a very advisable thing for anybody going in for surgery. This is serious surgery. Minor surgery, as a friend of mine often says, is surgery done on somebody else. I tend to think that's probably pretty true, you know? But especially if you're getting anesthetized and sedated. If you get knocked out, by all means, I would make sure you get anointed because of what the sacrament can do. What happens as a result of this? And then we'll make sure that we answer these questions in particular that we may not have gotten to. Four things happen. The first point is something always happens, all right? Because the sacraments always work and they always bring about what they signify. We just need to be open to how it is that God wants to work. And again, keep in mind the story of the paralytic. So the first thing that happens is a particular gift of the Holy Spirit. And the Holy Spirit gives strength, peace, and the courage to suffer well, which is a great expression. Suffer well. We trust happens in the sacrament of the sick is that the soul is healed, but it might be more than that. Carl and I were talking earlier today. We anointed somebody in the office set of months ago now, I think it was. And I think this is really helpful to just do something basic. Whenever I anoint somebody, I always try to just look them in the eye and say, God is going to heal you. Know that. He's going to heal you. I don't know how. He's going to heal you. So you've come to ask to be anointed for this particular reason. And so we're praying that the Lord will heal you in this way. But we may be wrong as to what it is that most needs to get healed. He's going to work. Trust that. And so we anoint, and then we pray with you, and then we try to encourage somebody to be open to where it is that the Lord wants to work. Case in point, a woman came to me about 8 years ago. I was at St. John's in Plymouth at the time. She was pregnant and had just come back from her OBGYN, and I forget how far along she was in her pregnancy. I want to say like 20 weeks. Ultrasound showed no heartbeat. So she had come to get prayed with and to get anointed so that all that was going to follow could be surrounded with as much grace as possible. And I think she had miscarried before, I think. I'm not sure. Anyway, I pray with her, I anoint her. About 3 weeks later, she had gone back into the doctor shortly after I had seen her. But about 3 weeks later, she called me because she didn't call me right away because she wasn't sure what was going on. She called to say that her child has a heartbeat and ends up delivering the child at full term. Child's alive. I remember telling this story at St. Anastasia, maybe in 2005 or 4, because we would do anointing of the sick every first Friday of the month. And I was telling everybody two things. One, I look at the sick as the Marines of the parish, because they're the ones who are sharing in the passion. And so I would always give them assignments. So every time I go to the hospital, every time I go to the nursing home, every time I go to a homebound, I give them assignments, because I need their prayers for certain things, because they're the backbone that keeps us standing straight. So I reminded them, you're the Marines in the parish, I need you to pray for these things. And then I told them, something's going to happen. I don't know what's going to happen, but something's going to happen. And I told this story as an example. This is one of the things that happened with somebody that I anointed. It has nothing to do with me, it has everything to do with the sacrament. Mass ends, and I'm out greeting people afterwards, and a couple walks up to me and says, were you by chance talking about so-and-so? And I said, yeah, as a matter of fact, I was. And they said, well, that's our daughter. I said, really? And they said, yeah. I said, and how's your granddaughter? And they said, great, and then pulled out pictures. So God heals. Make no mistake. I've seen it in my family. I've seen umpteen miracles. Miracles are not exhausted by any means. God continues to do them. But the real miracle might be something more significant than the healing of a back or of a tumor or depression. It might be the cause of the depression, which might have been tremendous remorse or anxiety or guilt. So the first thing that happens is this strength and peace and courage that the Holy Spirit gives. The second thing that happens is a union with Jesus. This is the non-romantic part. Because the person who is anointed is consecrated or set aside in a very particular way to Christ crucified, which means now the suffering can be redemptive. In my own frank selfishness, I would rather not be conformed to the cross. But it can be more redemptive or more beneficial to me and to others for that to happen. And so the person who's anointed is set aside to share in his passion in a very particular way. Third thing that happens is what the Catechism calls an ecclesial grace. It's a good for the church. For now, the person who's been anointed, their suffering can be an aid for the whole people of God. To say that we are one body, you know, we sing that song, we are one body in Christ. Well, we really are. It's not a cute little song. It's not an image. We're really one body. We're all organically connected. And what we do affects each other, either for good or for ill. the story doesn't have to do with anointing, but it talks about the way in which we're organically connected. I'm always kind of fond of this story told to me by a priest friend of mine about a woman who's dead now, who was a consecrated virgin, lived in a cloistered, I don't know if it was a Carmelite, Dominican, one of the orders. And she told the story to him one time of going to bed and waking up in the middle of the night feeling as if she was assaulted in her mind by the presence of a man who was in the room who was trying to seduce her. And she's like, what in the world is going on? And was just up all night wrestling with this, finally goes to bed, wakes up, drags herself to the chapel the next morning, gets in front of the Blessed Sacrament and says, Lord, what in the heck was that? And as she was praying, she felt like the Lord just said to her, last night in town there was a woman who was tempted to commit adultery, and so I gave her temptation to you, and the woman's still chaste. So God allows us to suffer for other people. And when we're suffering and sharing in the cross, we can do it for others. When we're tempted, which is another suffering, we can do something for others. We are really connected. By our perseverance and virtue, we help the body. That's the ecclesial grace. And then the last effect of the sacrament is a preparation for the final journey home. And that is the extreme unction or the viaticum, literally with us on the way. So when it's given to those who are on the point of death, it's called the sacrament of those who are departing. And it completes what began at our baptism, which is conformity to the death and the resurrection of Jesus, which is often accompanied by the Eucharist and by the commendation of the dying. I told the story not too long ago of one of my good friends, Pat McDonald, who spoke here at church, and I remember giving her the prayers of commendation. And among all the things that we say as priests, few things, if anything, compares with standing at the bedside of somebody who is before your eyes leaving this world and going to, in an instant, no longer look at you, but look at him. And then the prayers that you say with that person as you anoint them and as you pray with them are overwhelming. One of the lines is just, you know, go forth, Christian soul, from this world to him who has created you, to the Lord who formed you from the clay. And it's a long, long prayer, but that's that final preparation for going home. And death is not always beautiful. Some of us know that. Some of us have been at some very unbeautiful deaths. But death can be beautiful. And if you're graced to see that, it is just that, a grace to get a glimpse through someone else of the Lord who's waiting on the other side for us. Who can receive the sacrament? Just so we can make sure we nail these questions. The sacraments are for the living, so the first thing is they need to be alive. They need not be conscious, quite frankly. This is just my own personal speculation, so I don't know if I'm right or not. Probably not. But I happen to be of the opinion that when someone goes into a coma, God really starts to work in their life. You may not be able to talk to them, but God can always talk to us. And I think for some people, it's a severe mercy that he just shuts them up and begins to speak. And they can't do anything. And he just begins to work on them and to prepare them to get right with him. And they're still there. They're very much there. And so by all means, you can anoint people in that condition. They are in danger of dying. You need not be Catholic. Like, for example, you can be dying and have an understanding of the sacrament and express a desire for it, and you could anoint that person. Presumably, during that whole time, you would actually bring them into the church. I mean, you could confirm somebody in the danger of death. You could do the whole gamut. You could baptize, confirm, and anoint them in the danger of death if they've never been baptized. There's a lot of opportunities here. It'd be hard to answer in the abstract. But if someone had expressed a desire for the sacrament and an understanding of what the sacrament was for, you could, by all means, give them the sacrament. I wouldn't suggest that you do it to make the family feel better. By that, I simply mean I wouldn't do it for the family. I would do it for the person. The person might have expressed zero interest in anything having to do with God. They're now unconscious. My own pastoral sense would say, God's got you now, and you can't resist. I'm going to anoint you. So you can't object. You can't say anything. So I'm going to anoint you. And you wake up, and I'll tell you what I did. Maybe. Maybe I won't, you know? I don't know if that's right or not. It is for those who are sharing in the Lord's passion, especially in a case of somebody being unconscious. I'm going to err on being too generous in that regard. It's not like I'm giving you the Eucharist when you're unconscious. You have to be conscious to receive. So that'd be my inclination. Open to being talked out of it by canon lawyer, but that's my inclination. Who can administer it? A bishop or a priest are the only ones who can administer the sacrament of the anointing of the sick. Many of us have, like, blessed oil. We may pray with oil with each other. I know a lot of people who do that. My brother-in-law used to do it all the time. He's not a priest. Why, he's my brother-in-law. Just to make that clear. That's like a sacramental, but it's not a sacrament. That can be a commendable thing to do, actually. Certainly, it's a great thing to lay hands on people and to pray with them. It's not like only the priest or a bishop or a deacon can lay hands on someone to pray with them. We should all be regularly laying hands on people and praying with them. But that's just not a sacrament. The sacrament is administered, in this case, by the priest or a bishop. Got to all the questions, I think. Now, that might raise more. If you got one, can you just go to the mic just so that everybody can hear it?
1: What happens if someone's dying and they don't get anointed? What are they missing out? And they die,
0: right?
1: And they're Catholic.
0: Right, so, okay. It's again important to realize that the sacraments are given to us as, I think again it's Peter Kraft, you know, they're like ladders sent to us from God so that we can climb up to him. But they're for us, and God is not bound by the sacraments. So it's not like the only way God can administer grace to me for suffering is through the sacrament. On our cruise, we had a chance to visit Father Paul Boleyn, who's the pastor of the only Catholic church on Grand Cayman Island. Well, that sounds really exotic until you realize you're the only person there as a priest. And Father Servo and I were talking afterwards, and in the sense of, I mean, this is how I would tend to think too. It's like, who do I go to confession to? There's no one there. You know, I'm 300 miles from Cuba. Who could anoint him if he got sick? No one. Can't anoint myself, you know. It'd be great if I could absolve myself. Bless me, Father, I've sinned. Yes, my son. How long since? I know how long it's been, okay. I absolve me in the name of the Father. You know, you can't do that. Be great, but you can't do that. And you can't anoint yourself. So, but though that's true, in this case, or in his case, if he should get sick, there are means of grace available for him. They're just not the exact grace that's there in the sacrament. So you certainly don't want to despair. That would be the key thing. You don't want to despair about somebody who has died who has not received the sacrament of the sick. Again, conscious that God is not bound by these. But they are a very particular grace. And so when we ourselves are sick or when loved ones are sick, we want to encourage them to avail themselves of receiving the sacrament, because there is power here and strength to be given to us for all that we're going through. And especially mindful of how difficult suffering is. You know, if you think back to the quote from Ronald Knox that we used at the beginning when we were talking about baptism, but when he said, you know, the message of the gospel is not that there are no more battles. The message of the gospel is that now there is a chance to win. So if you take that to suffering and you remember that suffering is, for most of us anyway, the most debilitating thing in life and the greatest threat to faith, I need all the strength I can get to win. So call upon the elders and have them come and pray and anoint, if you can. Yeah.
2: May or can a non-baptized, born Christian person be anointed?
0: Yeah, same answer I would think I would give earlier, which is, one, they would have to meet the criteria for being able to be anointed in the sense of a sickness or a surgery, but then they would have to have an express and explicit desire to receive the sacrament. What you're basically saying when you want the sacraments is, I want to be Catholic. So it's incumbent upon me or whoever it is who's with that person to ask them, do you really understand what you're asking? And then if you're asking this, then can I ask, why would you like to become into the church? If not, I'll just pray with you, which I can do.
1: I want to thank you for your words regarding a person who had not received the sacraments. Because when my father died, he died just like that. He was gone. And I don't know how long he was dead before my mother found him laying in the yard. So he never received the sacraments. But then she had dementia. She broke her hip. She was in the hospital. A priest did go and anoint her then. And he said at that point that she would not have to receive the sacrament of penance or anointing again. And she lived another 2 years after that. Was that correct, that she did not need to receive it again?
0: You know, it's hard to answer without asking him all the details or why he said that. The catechism is as good as an answer as it is for me. You know, the sacrament may be repeated. So if you continue to experience frailty, you go back in for another operation, you're just finding the day to be somehow overwhelming from the suffering that you're going through, I'd get anointed. I think the reason why there's some sort of a hesitancy, like, well, then why not just get anointed every day? I think some of the hesitancy there is so that we don't begin to approach the sacraments as if they're magic. You know, that's the key. and to trust that the grace which is given through the sacrament works, and it might take time, in a sense, to work. The way I'm going to know how I'm growing in conformity to the Lord in the case of suffering is going to be, am I patient in the midst of this? Do I experience a growth in hope even as I'm sharing in the cross? Well, we certainly don't want to despair about anybody who died who was not anointed. If the cross tells us anything, it tells us many things, but one of the things it certainly tells us is that God will do everything he can to get me home. I have to cooperate. I've got to respond at some point, but he will go so far as to die to get me home. That gives me reason for great confidence.
3: Heart attacks, I know they're pronounced dead at the hospital, but if on the way and they die as soon as they get to the hospital, they're not able to receive the sacrament because now they're so-called dead?
0: Problematic question. Yes. There is an ongoing raging debate as to what constitutes death. So long as someone there is still thinking that this person is alive in some way, I'd anoint them.
4: Rather than a testimony, may I give a witness to a living miracle who is sitting with me at the table who received the sacrament? 4 years ago, my mom, who will be 88 this year, was taken to the emergency room and was told that she needed to have a pacemaker inserted. And in this process, her heart was ruptured because it was very brittle tissue, and the entire cavity was so full of blood that her heart could not beat. We were informed that her brain had been without oxygen for 6 to 8 minutes, and they weren't expecting her to come out of the coma. 4 hours later, she did come out of the coma and was lucid and clear as ever. But they couldn't elevate her blood pressure to the point where they could attach another pacemaker. Well, her condition continued to deteriorate, and we were told to call our family members together because it was time to say goodbye. In an effort to have the anointing of the sick, I intended to call a senior pastor at our parish to administer that sacrament, and I made the mistake. It wasn't a mistake. It was probably providence. I happened to contact a Joseph in my directory who had been my son's confirmation sponsor. I knew that he had gone to seminary, but unbeknownst to me, he had just returned from Rome and came back to hear this message on his cell phone. So he calls me back and says, the only Mrs. Stevens I know is Tim's mom. And I said, well, I am Tim's mom, because I didn't recognize his voice. And I explained the situation that my mom was critically ill and dying. And he said, you know, I've never administered the anointing of the sick. This would be the first time. So he drove from Oxford to Rochester, where my mom was, and he administered the anointing of the sick. And within 4 hours, my mother was restored. Her heart and pressure came up to a point where the next morning they were able to implant a pacemaker, and almost 5 years later, here she is. But they still talk about it at the hospital that she should have died initially. The original priest I was trying to connect wasn't and wouldn't have been available in that short period of time. And the other priest came, and here she is. So,
0: thanks be to God. See, in the response of the crowds at Jesus' miracles were, we have never seen anything like this. Those things continue to happen. That's why it's important to keep telling stories and bearing testimony.
5: Father, years ago we had a priest come here who was designated a healer. Could you speak to that, particularly how he gets that way and who says so? And I was very skeptical when I came.
0: Right.
5: But when I saw the people fainting, I believed.
0: Paul says in 1 Corinthians 12, when he's talking about all the different spiritual gifts that are given to the body of Christ, we hear the first part of this on Pentecost. We don't hear the rest of it. It's almost as if we're somehow reluctant to hear what the Holy Spirit can do. It says there are varieties of gifts, but the same Spirit, and varieties of service, but the same Lord. And there are varieties of working, but it is the same God who inspires them all and every one. To each is given the manifestation of the Spirit for the common good. That's a key point. So you think of this guy and you go, wow, you got the gift of healing. Well, that's for us, not for him. To one is given through the Spirit the utterance of wisdom, to another the utterance of knowledge according to the same Spirit, to another faith by the same Spirit, to another gifts of healing by the one Spirit, to another the working of miracles, to another prophecy, to another the ability to distinguish between spirits, to another various kinds of tongues, to another the interpretations of tongues. All these are inspired by one and the same Spirit who apportions to each one individually as he wills. Your question, in many ways, makes me want to say that this should be a manifestation that we see in this parish. The Spirit apportions gifts, not to one person, to many people, to everybody, different gifts to everyone. Administration is a spiritual gift. Healing is a spiritual gift. Words of knowledge are a spiritual gift. Prophetic utterances are a spiritual gift. Discernment of spirits is a spiritual gift. This man is an example of somebody who's been given, assuming he's legit, and I would have no reason to think he wasn't, the spiritual gift of healing that Paul talks about for the common good. It's different than a sacrament. The sacrament is one of the seven precise gifts left by the Lord, which are visible signs of invisible realities which give grace. These are charisms. So this man has a charism of healing or a charism of miracles. It's the same Lord who works through him as who works through the sacraments, but it's in a different way. In this case, we say here it's for the common good. So those are charisms which are given. Those things are not exhausted with the New Testament. They are supposed to continually happen in our midst. If you think you have a charism, you should let that be known. All right. May Almighty God bless you, Father, Son, and Holy Spirit.
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0: Our family has spanned the centuries and the globe. 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Jesus started our church when he said to Peter, the first pope, "You are a rock, and upon this rock I will build my church." So if you've been away from the Catholic Church, we invite you to take another look. 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We are Catholic. Welcome home.
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0: July is dedicated as the month of devotion to the precious blood of Jesus. 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
2: I remember so many wonderful and poignant moments with Father Benedict Groeschel, but perhaps the one that I remember the most and that made the deepest impression upon my heart was his gently fatherly guidance that came to me at a very critical time when my son had passed away by means of a vehicular accident. Thank you, Father Benedict Groeschel, for the gift that you brought to me.
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6: In the Gospel for this Sunday, Jesus describes the kingdom of God using two parables. One, a treasure in a field which a person finds, goes and sells all that he has, and then buys. And in the second, the kingdom of heaven is compared to a pearl of great price, which someone goes and sells all that he has in order to buy. I think it's really refreshing to hear Jesus describe the kingdom of heaven and relationship with God in such positive terms. Many of us today feel a little bit deflated when it comes to our faith, and many struggle to make the faith relevant to their children and their friends. Isn't it marvelous to hear our Lord describe the faith as a treasure worth buying at the price of everything that we have, or a precious pearl worth more than all of our possession? And the lives of so many saints bear witness to this same truth. Men and women through the ages who have sold everything that they have in order to give their lives to God unreservedly. Maybe the fact that the main actors in the parable today had to sell everything that they had in order to purchase or procure this wonderful treasure shows us that our faith needs to be won from the inside. Too many times we demand that God prove things before we believe them, or we insist on staying on the outside of our faith in order to judge whether or not it's worthy of our assent. But faith doesn't work this way. Love doesn't work this way. The promise the church makes to us about faith is that we will understand after we believe, and that we will appreciate after we begin to love. God offers us the truth of his salvation as a fine treasure and a precious pearl. Let's not be afraid of selling everything we have, and so discover its great value.
5: For more information, go to www.stjohnleadershipnetwork.org.
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12: Whatever angle you're coming at it from, if you've got a question about Catholicism, give us a call this hour, 888-318-7884. Tim Staples, one of the greats. And you're not going to like this, but I was sitting here in the break listening to Dr. Marcus Peter talk with him. Yeah. There's so many guys that I have heard this from that they're like, this guy is a world beater, Dr. Marcus Peter. He's doing such great work.
13: Yeah.
12: You know what's at the root of it? Tim Staples got me in it. So that was fun to listen to him tell you that.
13: Yeah, what a great guy. And like I told him, he's just got a wonderful presentation of the gospel. And coming AG like me, and
12: Assemblies of God, for those of you who don't know what AG is.
13: Yeah, AG, and he reached out to me all those years ago, and I was able to share a thing or two with him. And I know Behold Your Mother had a huge role in his odyssey as well. But what a great guy. And Cy, you know, it's just, I was telling the good doctor that I'm getting goosebumps right now. You can see it. Right? See that?
12: Yeah.
13: I'm getting goosebumps because just the numbers of guys. You know, when I started on Catholic radio 32 years ago, there was nothing. There was three stations in all of the United States.
12: And three Catholic stations.
13: Yeah. And right. That was it. And I was with a little apostolate where we rented time on a Protestant station, and then we get kicked off because we were too Catholic, and we go rent time on another Protestant station. And we really did that for 3 years until Mother Angelica jumped on board and transformed Catholic radio in the United States. But just going from that 32 years ago to what we have today, it is so incredible. It blesses my socks off, brother, to see guys like...
12: It made a difference, Tim. It's like, I feel like you're seeing the fruits, the fruits of the labor. Because there was a lot of thin years there for Catholic apologetics and for Catholic apologists.
13: There sure was. How about not being able to pay the bills, brother? Working two full-time jobs to try to make ends meet.
12: Right.
13: Because you know, there was no place to make money from 94 to
12: 97. It wasn't a lucrative business at the time, certainly.
13: That's right.
12: No. But now you see a guy like Dr. Marcus Peter, he's just lighting the world on fire with the gospel. It's beautiful.
13: Amen, brother.
12: We decided we're going to ask you the hardest question.
13: Let's do it.
12: Because people ask us this, and where are we going to place it? Let's put it in an Ask Me Anything About Catholicism.
13: Yes.
12: People don't get why they got to follow the church's sexual ethics.
13: Right.
12: So I'm going to ask you about that. And if moms and dads want to protect young ears now, that's fine. Tim's going to be fine, but...
13: Yes.
12: So, you know, they say things like, why is the church in my bedroom?
13: Yeah.
12: So why is the church in people's bedroom?
13: Yeah, and we get this quite often, don't we, Cy?
12: Yeah.
13: And, you know, if the Word was made flesh and dwelt among us, God became man.
12: Yeah.
13: That is God's signature on the reality that he loves us, that every part of us is absolutely crucial for God's plan, and that is so radically true that he became one of us. So of course we can talk about the human person. Every aspect of the human person is absolutely crucial to God and to God's plan for us, and it's crucial for us, Cy.
12: Mm-hmm.
13: If we're going to flourish as human beings, you cannot leave out that which is so essential to humanity. You know, and I'll tell you how I do this sometimes. I like to begin with the idea of the communicative faculty, right? And why do I do this? Because, well, like I said, every aspect of humanity is sacred, is special, so much so, yeah, God became one of us. But most people agree, Si, that when it comes to the communicative faculty, that's kind of important, that you don't lie to people. Right. If you're going to have if you're going to have a justice system, for example, it kind of depends upon people who will put their hand on the Bible, lift their right hand and swear to tell the truth. Right. If you don't have truth, if people just lie all the time, you can't have a justice system. You can't really have a civilization. And most people will agree. Now, you know, we've got the radical anarchists and whatnot that are a whole different breed. But most people agree that telling the truth is kind of important. It's important to every relationship you have, from boyfriend, girlfriend, to best buddies, to marriage, to you name it, right? Well, when it comes to the sexual faculty, we're talking about something, marriage, family, children, that is so central to us. It is the foundation of civilization. It represents, think about the family. It represents where we've come from, everything that we are, and where we are going. Everything right. we're going to be is all involved in this idea of the marriage and family, and central to that is the conjugal act, the very purpose of the sexual faculty, and that is the union of one man woman and the procreation of children in order to propagate the species, folks. It doesn't get any more important than this. So of course, you know, I was just looking today at the USCCB website, and you know that there's a section there on marriage and family ministries, and they've got a ton of wonderful studies there, the USCCB, on the nature of the family and so forth, and what happens when you don't have a father, when you don't have a father and a mother, and the statistics are absolutely unbelievable. Now, just to toss out, this is the importance of the conjugal act, right? Because the conjugal act presupposes that union between one man and one woman, as well as the procreation of children, which is the purpose of the act. And it's in the context of marriage because it is so central to everything that we are, that it is protected by God in this institution that God gave us, written into our very being, our natures, on a natural level. You don't need the church to know this.
14: Yeah.
13: That marriage is the fundamental building block for civilization itself. But when that breaks down, oh my gosh, I'll challenge you guys, because we don't have time to do it right now, to go to the USCCB website, and they've got a number of studies there, and it's called Marriage and Family Ministries there at the website. And you have these stats after stats, and some of them are old. They go back to like 2004, so I would like to know, you know, what it is today. But one stat, for example, in 2004, 27% of children were born into a single mother home, right? You think, oh, well, you know, okay, what's the big deal? Well, those 27% of children that were born into a single parent home, from that number comes 67% of them are in poverty, right? So out of the 27%, 67% of them are in poverty. What's the connection here, right? Without a mother and a father. And you go down the list, brother, where there's no father in the home, the devastation to the family. This all gets back to what? The nature of the conjugal act that demonstrates to us that act is for the union of one man, one woman, in a permanent relationship, and the procreation of children. And those children need to have. It's not just biology, guys, that the child comes from the relationship, the conjugal relationship between a man and a woman, but in every aspect of our development, from you know, the chromosomes upward, our bodies as well as our you know, our intellects, our wills, our souls crave and need mom and dad. And if you don't have that, oh my gosh, like I said, I was just looking at it a couple of hours ago, and it was really blowing my mind, all these different studies. So yeah, that's why Holy Mother Church gets into our bedroom, because it's about much more than just the bedroom. It's about life itself. It's about the propagation of the species, the health of families, which is the foundation, the building blocks of civilization. And without a proper understanding

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10: This is Tim Dunn. I'm the State Communications Chair of the Washington State Knights of Columbus. I'm here today with our State Deputy of the Washington State Council, Greg Mahoney.
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14: The Vatican is sparring with the U.S. administration again, this time over the Pope's role on the world stage. U.S. Ambassador to the Holy See, Brian Birch, is here with a clarification. And the U.S. State Department releases a blockbuster report on Cuba's efforts to destabilize America. How long has this been going on? And how successful has Cuba been? State Department spokesman Thomas Piggott will explain. The world over begins right now